0: Chirorua went gold, selling over 25,000 copies. The song was produced by legendary South African producer West Nkosi. West was still boasting about the great Zimbabwean discovery when we met him in Johannesburg in 1988. Back then, in 1974, Zimbabwe was Rhodesia, and Harare was Salisbury, and West scouted out the Green Arrows at the city's infamous Jamaica Inn. They recorded Chipo Chirorua and helped launch a golden age of local guitar band music.
1: The Green Arrows Band, take one.

That's the Hallelujah Chicken Run Band, Hallelujah. And believe me, it's not gospel. This group got its start in the early 1970s, entertaining the party-hardy mine workers at Mangura Copper Mine in Zimbabwe. The band featured the young Thomas Mapfumo on vocals and drums, and Joshua Dube on guitar, who you probably know from the band Thomas went on to form, the Blacks Unlimited. New compilations of rare recordings by the Hallelujah Chicken Run Band and the Green Arrows are just two of the great retrospective releases we're sampling today. Georges Collinet with you on Afropop Worldwide's Celebration of the Immortal 1970s, a golden age for African pop bands. Well, we got so much great music here that I'm not going to talk too much today. If you'd like more details on the bands or see photos of the artists, go to afropop.org. Coming up, some artists loved back in the day who have never had the international recognition they deserve. Ebo Taylor, Sori Bamba, Ernesto JJ, and more. 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

Ibo Taylor came out of the late 50s and early 60s high life scene in Ghana, playing guitar for the Stargazers and the Broadway Dance Band. Ibo earned a reputation for his eclectic compositions, mixing high life, jazz, and Afrobeat. Here's his 1977 song, Atwa Abroba.

yeah, yeah.

0: Wow, that's the brilliant Soy Bamba from Mali. And before him, Orchestre Polyrythmo de Cotonou, Benin. Back then, it was known as Dahomey, the country, of course. With a heavy dose of funky vocal fireworks, a la James Brown, Papillon, the guitar player, was one of the most exciting fellows, I tell you. He did all that Jimi Hendrix moves on stage, you know, like playing with this guitar on his back and stuff like that. And, well, he didn't set his guitar on fire, though. Both these songs are included in the excellent compilation World Psychedelic Classics 3. Love's a Real Thing, the funky fuzzy sounds of West Africa. 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I'm Georges Collinet. 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
0: There's a wonderful new double CD set called Golden Afrique Volume 1, highly recommended for its tasty selection of West African classics, early Youssou N'Dour and Salif Keita, and a whole lot of artists you've probably never heard of before. I'm going to play you a song by one of Côte d'Ivoire's best-loved artists, Ernesto JJ. Man, when I was in Paris, he used to come all the time to my studio and, you know, just disturb my life with his stories. But man, what an artist. He died too young at the age of 33, but he left a legacy that other Ivorian musicians have inherited. Ernesto JJ popularized a roots pop style called Ziglibichi. Here's Ernesto JJ with his 1977 hit, Zibote. Man, check out the tremolo on the horns. It is sweet.

Wow, I like that. Bala et ses baladins with that melancholy love song. Paulette saying, Paulette, it's not easy to trust you, etc., etc., etc. You know the story. Bala et ses baladins comes from the same golden era of Manding roots bands in Guinea as the much better known Bambea Jazz. You can find out more about all the immortal artists you're hearing today on afropop.org. Hey, listen up, ladies and gentlemen. Grammy Award winner Ali Farka Touré from Northern Mali has a beautiful double CD called Red and Green, the first commercial recordings of Ali made in 1982. After his now legendary Radio Mali sessions, talking about Radio Mali, I used to see Ali all the time when I went to Bamako in the 70s. He was then a sound engineer at Radio Mali. He's come up a long way. Ali performs here with his longtime colleague Ama Sankare on vocals and calabash percussion.

The great Mahmoud Ahmed from Ethiopia, from an album originally recorded in 1974, Ethiopic 19. 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Ah, oh boy. Orchestra Makassi from Tanzania will wrap up our show today. You've heard them here before. Now, their brilliant album, Agwaya, has been released internationally for the first time. The session features Mose Fanfan on guitar and an all-star vocal crew alternating between Swahili, Lingala, and Shona. Here's Orchestra Makassi.

Orchestra Makassi from Tanzania. Beautiful. You can find a discography for all you've heard today on our website, afropop.org. 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It's all on afropop.org. 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And I'm Georges Collinet.

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1: It's the year of jazz centennials. John Coltrane, Tony Bennett, Randy Weston, Lou Donaldson, and the list goes on. But one artist marking 100 hovers above the rest. Yes, even Train, in terms of pure influence and popularity. He's a man who welcomed controversy and innovated like it was his birthright. His harm and mute sounded like a gift from the angels. That's right, the myth, the legend, Miles Davis. Last month, New York City's Carnegie Hall gave a nod in his honor, celebrating his 100th birthday, and recruited a trumpeter who could adequately take on such a behemoth task. His name, Keon Harold. Like the late Wallace Roney before him, Keon's a natural heir. He's got the chops, Miles' sound on lock, even some of that elusive aura, too. It makes sense for a man who has studied and idolized Miles his entire life. Keon grew up in the same area as the Trumpet King, around St. Louis.
2: As a trumpet player, as an artist, Miles is always the one in terms of setting a vision artistically, harmonically, fashion-wise, in every way possible.
1: Welcome to Jazz Night in America, live from Carnegie Hall. I'm Christian McBride. We begin with Keon's clarion call, a summoning of the spirit of Miles Davis with the theme of Sketches of Spain, followed by some other melodies you might be familiar with.

0: That was trumpeter Keon Harold and his band. Shedrick Mitchell on piano and organ, Neer Felder on guitar, Bernice Travis on bass, Charles Haynes on drums, and Bashiri Johnson on percussion. We just heard Bitches Brew, and before that, portions of So What and Sketches of Spain, a direct nod to Miles Davis's historic Carnegie Hall recording. Brother Keon, how you doing, man?
1: Man, I'm doing great, man.
0: The Miles Davis Centennial at Carnegie Hall, how does this feel?
1: It feels incredible. I was always inspired with him from a child, so it's an incredible opportunity to pay homage, you know, celebrating the centennial.
0: Miles was never comfortable being a monument. You know, he was always chasing the next thing. So what do you think he would make of all of this?
1: The whole idea of miles ahead, you know, a mantra and of always pushing things forward, paying homage to him, but also highlighting ways that he influenced me. And that's how my music is, trying to, you know, pick up where he left off. Miles Davis is a pillar, but I'm a moving ship pushing forward.
0: What is in the water in St. Louis? You know, East St. Louis, St. Louis.
1: That dirty water, man. That Mississippi River, the Riverboat Casino.
0: Man, what is it, man? I mean, you, Miles, Clark Terry, Lester Bowie, Russell Gunn. Mm-hmm. I mean, like, what is it with trumpet and St. Louis?
1: Man, I don't know. It's a thing. I think maybe one of the most unique things about it, maybe it's a statewide thing, where in Missouri it says, you know, it's the show me state. So that means you don't really want to copy anybody. You want to do your own thing. So I think most of everybody you named, Clark Terry, you know, Miles, you know, Lester Bowie, everybody went their own way, always.
0: Right.
1: So, you know, and, you know, really led missions and visions and movements. So, you know, I try to follow that.
0: Let's head back to the stage. This is Round Midnight.

0: Round Midnight, featuring Keon Harrell and his band at Carnegie Hall. Coming up, more Miles Ahead, right after the break. I'm Christian McBride.
1: 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And Luminescence Foundation. Luminescence Foundation is dedicated to shedding light on neurological research focused on Alzheimer's and Parkinson's disease and supporting land conservation initiatives. 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

Welcome back to Jazz Night in America as we celebrate the centennial of Miles Davis at Carnegie Hall. I'm Christian McBride, your host for this historic occasion, featuring trumpeter Keon Harold in this band. We continue our concert with a cameo featuring the only musician on this bill who actually played with Miles, percussionist Bashiri Johnson. He appeared on Davis's Amandala album. Bashiri solos over Keon's melancholy aura, while the trumpeter also mixes in the theme from Miles Ahead.

0: You're listening to a Miles Davis Centennial Celebration recorded live at Carnegie Hall. We just heard Miles Ahead, along with Keon Harold's compositions, Well Walk Now and Melancholy Aura. Back to my conversation with the man of the hour. Now, I don't know if listeners know this, but you actually played somewhat Miles Davis and Don Cheadle's biopic Miles Ahead. All that trumpet playing was you. Now, that's a pretty intimate way to get inside of something. Like, what did going that deep into his music for that film teach you that you didn't already know?
1: Oh, man. Getting a chance to stand next to Wayne Shorter and record with Wayne, which was amazing, and Herbie.
0: Keon is referring to the legendary pianist Herbie Hancock.
1: That's top-tier bucket list kind of stuff. I never thought I would be basically standing on the shoulders of Miles or being a stunt double, for lack of better words. You know, sometimes our parents taught us, do this, don't do that, you know, and basically you shut them out for a while, but then you grow up and all of a sudden, you know, you go to college or you do the grown-up stuff, and all of a sudden you start sounding like them.
0: Right.
1: You know,
0: right.
1: Like, was that commercial? You know, I'm turning into my parents. So, you know, when the opportunity came, when Robert Glasper and Don Cheadle reached out to me, you know, it wasn't like, oh my God, I got to learn how to sound like Miles Davis. I've always put the time in. My mom, you know, bought the records, bought me Conda Blue, bought me, you know, Birth of the Cool, bought me that doo-bop sound. And I would sit in front of her record play and just listen to it and learn it and transcribe it. So it was, I was ingesting that.
0: Speaking of records, the first time I heard So What was not from the Conda Blue album. It was from a live concert that happened on May 19th, 1961, right here at Carnegie Hall.
1: Wow.
0: Miles Live at Carnegie Hall was probably the first Miles Davis record that I really got deep into. That night, his quintet with Hank Mobley, Wynton Kelly, Paul Chambers, Jimmy Cobb, accompanied by Gil Evans and his 21-piece orchestra. Does that weigh on you at all, performing in the same building so close,
1: man,
0: to that anniversary?
1: I'm not running from it. The juxtaposition is amazing, and I'm honored to have this opportunity. Gil Evans, Sketches of Spain, the Miles Ahead era, mixed with the Conda Blue era. I get a chance to basically put a program together that's hitting on all of it.
0: And on that note, here's Keon's version of Blue and Green from Kind of Blue, recorded live at Carnegie Hall.

0: Blue and Green, performed by trumpeter Keon Harrell and his band, featuring Nira Felder on guitar. In just a moment, we celebrate 250 years of American history at Carnegie Hall when Jazz Night in America continues. I'm Christian McBride.
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0: Welcome back to our Miles Davis Centennial Celebration at Zankel Hall. It's Carnegie Hall's subterranean concert space. Towards the end of the concert, the ghost of Miles Davis echoed throughout the hall when Keon Harrell played an old Miles voice recording.
2: It's like me, when I walk into a nightclub, always it's built in that I want to see how I can get out. You know what I mean? I don't like that feeling. And I don't like the person or people who make it possible for me to feel bad. You know what I mean? And I don't think it's fair because I'm making so many people feel good with my music.
0: America gave Miles his fame and fortune, but that also came with a great cost. His nickname, the Prince of Darkness, didn't come from nowhere. Miles's legendary, brooding, and aloof nature was born out of a deep mistrust of authority and years of mistreatment, a subject Keon Harrell knows something about. This concert is part of Carnegie Hall's United in Sound America 250 Festival. Miles, like so many African Americans, had a complicated relationship with America. His genius was celebrated worldwide while he was dealing with racism here at home. Does that context feel present for you?
3: I mean, as a black man, as a kid from Ferguson, more specifically, you know, as a person who's really dealt with racism, you know, firsthand, it definitely is a spot in my heart that I'm really uncomfortable with when it comes to coming to terms with America itself, just the history. But at the same time, two things can be present at one time. There can be hate, there could also be love. And the fact that we get a chance to use music as a healing salve. So I feel like I can take my music and, you know, and play my blues and we can actually get over. I believe, you know, there's so many things going on in the courts and in different ways that are really trying to strip away our advances. But I feel like we're going to push forward. I got to believe that.
0: The phrase you used, healing salve, that sticks out. And that's what your instrument is. That's what our instruments are, right? We're trying to heal and
3: mend.
0: That's right. That's right. Reshape people's hearts. And that's what Keon brought for the home stretch of this Miles tribute. He quotes famous trumpet lines with his horn while sharing some of his original ideas with a message of healing. He invites the poet Jay Ivey to the stage.
4: I'm grounded. Planted. My roots run deep like righteous rivers. On the shoulders of giants, I stand firm. The woes of history may in fact repeat, but no matter how many triggers their hate may pull, with love, I'm guarded. I'm guided by an ancestral force. Of course, they want me to dive into a pool of amnesia. They want me to forget who I am, where I come from. They want me to forget who I am connected to. And well, that would be you. They want me to lose myself, don't you? They want me to abuse myself, don't you? But no matter how much pain is inflicted, I'm reminded of my divinity, and every step, every breath holds codes to the beginning. Our inception, our core, our power, our will to push through. No matter what you are going through, you have to push through. We are the birth of a new nation, derived in the dreams of our ancestors' hopes, their wishful thinking. No, we will not lose. The road is too long to do it alone, so let's move together, grounded as a village whose souls have been fed. Like a family who likes each other, we'll sit down and break bread and take care of our hearts, our bodies, our minds. When all is wrong in the world, we'll remember to look inside and trust what we've been given. It's gotta be a sin to let your hidden talents stay hidden. So shine your light. Shine while you fight. We'll swing to the same beat. We'll kick our socks and shoes off. We'll spread our toes in the grass beneath. We'll quiet ourselves, listen. We'll let the winds of times teach, knowing that we will always grow as long as we're willing to give, as long as we're willing to give and explore. In this age of abundance, there will always be more. So as high as we may soar, we'll forever be.

This time I want to bring to the stage Tiana Major Nine. I need some help with this.

You can't block your blessings. 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Ready to receive. You gotta shake off the fear and believe, cause at times we're tested. Tested to see how strong we really are, how far we really go. There's an army growing, but you can't join unless you know what you're fighting for. Cause if you stand for nothing, you fall for anything, so stand tall.

0: Keon Harold and his band live from Carnegie Hall's Zankel Hall in New York City. Featuring Shedrick Mitchell on piano and organ, Neer Felder on guitar, Bernice Travis on bass, Charles Haynes on drums, Bashiri Johnson on percussion, with guest vocalist Tiana Major Nine and poet Jay Ivy. This episode was written and produced by Sarah Giletti and Simon Rentner. Concert audio engineering by Noriko Okabe, Duke Marcos, and Corey Goldberg. Mix and mastering by Ron Scalzo. Our executive producer is Stephen A. Williams. Saraya Muhammad is the executive producer at NPR Music, and Sonali Mehta is the executive director. I'm Christian McBride.
1: 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Luminescence Foundation is dedicated to shedding light on neurological research focused on Alzheimer's and Parkinson's disease and supporting land conservation initiatives.
2: 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We'll also hear an interview with Giovanni De Chiaro, who speaks about American composer Scott Joplin. 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

Hello, everyone. Welcome to the Jazz Mission. I'm your host, Sandon Mayhew. Very happy to have you with me. Started the program with a jumpy little tune. That's Benny Goodman. Recorded in 1955, but the tune dates back to the 1930s. That was a tune, written by Jelly Roll Morton called King Porter Stomp. And that was the orchestra, the Benny Goodman Orchestra, meaning it's a big band and swinging like crazy. We're going to take another one from this same album. However, this one is a five-piece group. That's Benny and rhythm section with Lionel Hampton.

Benny Goodman on clarinet, along with Lionel Hampton on the vibraphone, and a very, very accomplished band. Clearly, that band has played together a bunch. We heard individual solos from vibes, piano, and clarinet, and then we heard them mix it up for a couple of choruses, which is always fun, and it's really fun to listen to as well. That tune was called Avalon, and that was a big hit for Benny, going back to the swing era, the 1930s. Okay, we're going to stay in the swing mode, but we're going to come forward to 1997. Here's my two dearly departed and very deeply missed friends, Gene Loringer and Jeff Rue.

Gene Loringer on guitar, Jeff Rue on bass. The album is called Duos, and it's a lovely, lovely collection of tunes these two guys loved to play together. We heard Neil Hefti's tune called Lil Darlin', a tune that was made famous by the Count Basie Orchestra. We'll hear from Basie later in the program. Next on this set, though, by the way, Jeff and Gene are local boys, were local boys. This album was recorded at Soundtrack Studio in Gooding. Gene lived in, Snake River, Hagerman, sorry. And Jeff lived in Haley and played gigs all the time. He made his living in Haley playing live in places like the Duchin Room. And he was also on the air on all of the radio stations up there over the years that he lived there, spinning jazz mostly. Okay, so next on the program here is another locally produced, locally recorded right here in Boise, featuring Brent Jensen. The album is called Potato Sax, and it was recorded in about the year 2000. Number of noteworthy local people on the album, but on the track that we're going to hear, it's a cordless quartet with Brent and I on tenor saxophones, along with Tom Jensen, the writer of the tune, and drummer Fred Reich. Here is Tom's tune called Smirkin'.

That's Brent Jensen and I mixing it up on the tenor saxophones along with Tom Jensen on Tom's tune called Smirkin'. Tom was the bass player. We recorded in about 2000. Now we're going to stray out of local territory, although this still counts because it's planet Earth. Here is Mose Allison.

0: I'm the one they call a seven son.
1: One of a kind for sure. That's Mose Allison at the piano. Somewhere in the late 70s, recorded on a common cassette tape deck, in the Keystone Corner Club in San Francisco. The tune, Seventh Son, Willie Dixon, blues classic. By the way, Mose is right on the fringe of, is this jazz? And I fully realize that. However, jazz is a direct descendant of the blues, as well as is modern rock and roll and country and pretty much all popular music. And yes, we could debate this till the cows come home, as they say, but I feel it important to include Bose on this program because of his extreme creativity and fearless behavior as a completely unique improviser. I think it's important that everyone has the opportunity to experience listening to and feeling the mojo of Mose Allison. So you're welcome. Okay, now we're going to hear another local musician. This one was recorded locally. This is a duo, piano and bass. The group is called, the album is called Pictures in Time. The group, it's a duo, Alex Schobeck on piano and David Baker on the bass, recorded in 2021. Here is David's tune called Arava.

Arava, written by David Baker, the bassist, along with Alex Schobeck, the pianist. I'm going to spell her last name, S-J-O-B-E-C-K, Schobeck. And I'm saying that because I think it's worthwhile, if you're interested, to look her up. She's playing locally. She's also faculty in the music department here at Boise State University. And she is the main, what I'd call, central scrutinizer of the Gene Harris All-Stars, which is a group of students that audition and are selected annually to perform together under her guidance and with the support of the Boise State Music Department. Alex Schobeck. Next on the program, here is another local product. This is the saxophone quartet called Four.

saxophone quartet called Four. The album is called Four Way Stop. The tune we heard is called Cops and Robbers, written by Mark Watkins, who is the founder of the quartet and the writer for the group. Also in the group, we heard an amazing cadenza from John Goodmanson, the baritone saxophonist. All four folks in this quartet are music teachers. Mark Watkins, Ray Smith on alto. Mark is at BYU Idaho in Rexburg. Ray Smith is retired from BYU in Provo. John is retired from Utah State in Logan. And I'm not retired. I was never a full-time professor, but I was adjunct in the Valley, 29 years at College of Idaho. I spent about 9 or 10 years in various short bursts, adjunct at Boise State. Also, 6 or 7 years adjunct at Northwest Nazarene University. I mention this just because it's noteworthy. Alex, who we heard a minute ago on the piano, is adjunct faculty at Boise State. Brent Jensen, who we heard in the Cordless Quartet, is also retired, I think, from teaching, but has taught all over the Northwest, most notably at College of Southern Idaho in Twin Falls, where he made a huge impact in the jazz community, the local jazz community in Twin. So those of us who love to play generally also love to teach. So there's that. We're not going to leave the local territory. Here is vibraphonist Ted Pilsicker.

vibraphonist Ted Pilziker, along with Brad Good on trumpet, Gonzalo Tepa on bass, Paul Romaine on drums, on a Benny Golson classic called Whisper Not, recorded in 2024 in Denver, even though Ted Pilziker himself is a New York cat. And that was lovely. Okay, next on the program, excuse me, here's the Clayton Hamilton Jazz Orchestra.

0: This first hour has been a bit of a study in eclecticism, and the second hour hopefully will be a study in the groove. Be back in just a minute.
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1: Welcome to the second hour of the Jazz Mission. 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I'm going to go back to the last three tunes of the first hour, starting with the Clayton Hamilton Jazz Orchestra playing the piece that we've most of us have known since childhood called Heart and Soul. The composer credits are given to Hoagie Carmichael and Frank Lesser, which surprised me. I actually never thought about who wrote that tune. But the arrangement we heard from John Clayton, the bass player and co-band leader, is just beautiful, just brilliantly voiced for the big band. Hope you enjoyed it. Then following that, we heard from clarinetist and saxophonist Anat Cohen from her album Noir. And this album dates to 2006, and we heard a piece called The Carnival de São Vicente, and a lovely piece in the idiom in which Anat is so fluent and so passionate as a clarinetist. And then finally, to end the first set, we heard from the Michael Dees Trombone Jazz Ensemble of Michigan State University. That's right, a jazz ensemble of rhythm players and trombonists, and many of them, and what a fantastic, beautiful album it is. We heard from Oscar Pettiford, his composition, Blues in the Closet. We heard a number of trombone soloists. The final one, with I would say the most notes, was Michael Dees himself. I really enjoyed that album. And as I mentioned before the break, the first set was very eclectic, a broad mix of things I wanted to include, and so I did. This next set, the one to follow, starting with the Count Basie Orchestra, is an attempt to focus on the groove. Here we go.
2: Thank you. Thank you. How do you do, folks? So a pleasure to be here with you. Yeah. Now we'd like to do a little thing called Fun Time, Roger.

Fun Time, the title of the tune and the album upon which it appears, from 1975. That's the Count Basie Orchestra live in Montreux at the Jazz Festival. And man, that's a relatively bright tempo for that tune. However, it was lovely and, of course, live and very lively, very energetic. Clearly, the players were really happy to be there and enjoying themselves. Okay, next on the program, two of the icons of the idiom. Here is Kenny Burrell, guitarist, with John Coltrane.

Sometimes when we listen, we don't notice the groove. We'll notice it if it's not there or if it's somehow skewed. But the good recording, the great musicians are the ones who make the groove invisible but very comfortable. For example, the Count Basie Big Band that we started this hour with, the tune Fun Time, swinging along at a medium up tempo, but the band is so strongly in the groove that we just simply don't notice it. And then we just heard Kenny Burrell, guitarist, with John Coltrane from 1958, a Kenny Burrell original composition called L'Arresto. Also in the band, Tommy Flanagan on piano, Paul Chambers on bass, Jimmy Cobb on drums. These are players that are frequently on this program, and I'm going to make a bold presumption that pretty much every other straight-ahead jazz program in the country on planet Earth would also have these players on their programs frequently because they are so strong, so worthwhile, worth listening to for sure. And now we're going to hear another group that will tap into the core of the matter. That would be the groove. Here is pianist Gene Harris with organist Brother Jack McDuff.

Gene Harris, Brother Jack McDuff, Ron Ashday on guitar, Luther Hughes on bass, and Paul Humphrey on drums. This rhythm section came to Boise many times to play with Gene. I wish I would have had the pleasure to hear him play with Brother Jack McDuff. What a pairing. Two people very comfortable in their own skin and in their musicality and collaborating, and it just is delicious. That's this old standard called You Don't Know What Love Is. Beautiful. All right, and it was recorded in 1996, by the way. And next, speaking of groove, here is Herbie Hancock with Jaco Pastorius.

0: recorded in 1980. That was Herbie Hancock with Jaco Pastorius on the bass, Harvey Mason on drums, and Bill Summers on percussion. That was a Herbie tune called 4 a.m. And next, here comes drummer Jeff Kane Watts.
1: JC is the man. JC is the man. Da da da da da.
2: Excuse me, sir. I'm gonna get that.

Yeah, he's smart. Yeah. I've only

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1: Super host and unique character. JC began as a friendly chant between us and evolved into a tune. Each part has two sections, the first symbolizing JC behind the bar, mixing and serving, introducing people, and creating new friends. The groove sections are when he takes a break and can join the party. Very clever. Nicely done, Tane. Also in the band, Robbie Coltrane on tenor sax, Paul Bolenbeck on guitar, Gregoire Marais on harmonica, David Budway on piano, and James Genus on the bass. Okay, moving on now, this is bassist Christian McBride.

Christian McBride, bassist and band leader in this case, on the album. The album is called Gettin' to It, and that's the title that we just heard, Gettin' to It. That's a Christian McBride original. In the band, Roy Hargrove on trumpet, Joshua Redman on tenor sax, Steve Turay on trombone, Cyrus Chestnut on piano, Lewis Nash on drums. Star-studded band, recorded in 1994 under Christian's name. I believe this might have been his debut album under his own name. Sorry, I'm not positive about that. However, in keeping with the theme of the groove doesn't necessarily always originate from, but it can't be present without the rhythm section. Might be one way to say it. And rhythm section typically refers to the drums, the bass, and whatever chord instrument. It could be both piano and guitar. There could be extra percussion. The rhythm section, the people who aren't playing the melody, so to speak. That doesn't mean that the rhythm section can't play melody, but it just delineates the section as the foundation, so to speak, of the groove. And with that having been finally said, I'm going to play two in a row of ensembles featuring three different bass players all at once. This first one will have our friend Christian McBride again, along with Ray Brown and John Clayton. I've put this album on the record a few times. It just makes me happy to hear it, and hopefully you enjoy it as well. The band is called Super Bass. We're going to hear a tune called Get Happy.

The band is called Super Bass, Christian McBride. But the band leader, the founder, I believe, is Ray Brown. And then the third bassist is John Clayton. We heard him earlier with the Clayton Hamilton big band playing Heart and Soul in the first hour. So I'm sorry, I forgot to say this up front. Ray was panned in the center of the stereo field. John Clayton was panned to the left, and Christian McBride was panned to the right on that recording. Once again, the album is called Super Bass 2, and it's live somewhere in New York. I'm sorry, I can't see. Yeah, live at the Blue Note. That's where it is. Okay, so this next group also features three bassists. Sorry. The one we just heard was recorded in the year 2000. This one is from the year 2008. And the name of the album is SMV. And that stands for Stanley, Marcus, and Victor. Stanley Clark, Marcus Miller, Victor Wooten.

Stanley Clark, Marcus Miller, Victor Wooten, SMV. The title of that piece was Mongoose Walk, written by the trio, and featured Chick Corea on the piano. Now here's one from Eddie Allen. It's titled 7 Days, and I'm challenging you, dear listener, to find the groove in a piece in 7/4 time. Here we go.

Eddie Allen's group Push. Last tune for this episode of the Jazz Mission. Thank you very much for joining me. We'll end with Marcus Roberts from the album Blues for the New Millennium. And this is a piece that just swings very hard. It's a beautiful thing to feel this kind of music. This one is called Early Rehearsal.

0: 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Bye-bye.
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I'm Jeff Rupert, and this is Jazz and the American Spirit. I enjoy sharing the relevance of jazz music with an audience. Jazz is deeply connected to America and in many ways conveys its history, sometimes better than words can. As a performer, it's apparent to me that jazz embodies the American experience. Fans worldwide remind me that jazz is about free thinking and democracy with a tinge of youthful exuberance and audacity. Join me, Jeff Rupert, as we explore jazz and the American spirit. Welcome to Jazz and the American Spirit. One of the fun things for me, by the way, my name is Jeff Rupert, and I'm happy to be the host of Jazz and the American Spirit, but one of the fun things for me is being a lifelong learner. It's a term that's thrown around quite a bit, but the reality is it's very true. I was reading a Substack the other day by Ethan Iverson. Actually, it was late May, and he was talking about, it was a very short Substack post, but it was about, and I might add, Ethan is a very astute jazz musician, and he's a scholar as well. He's got a lot going on. And in this short Substack, he talks about the 1942 Glenn Miller cut of String of Pearls. Well, this is something that I probably wouldn't normally expect out of Ethan. I mean, he's a big Lester Young fan. He's got a lot of great papers written about jazz. And Glenn Miller's band was a fantastic band, but they weren't really the epitome of a jazz band. You see, it was a very big commercial endeavor, Glenn Miller and the band, the musicians. It was a high-paying gig. Guys wanted the job, but it was not an outlet for jazz improvisation, which is really, as we've learned over the last 60, 70 years, really kind of the impetus of what jazz is all about. Glenn Miller's band was swinging and he had great players, but again, it's not really a true north for most jazz players. So I was surprised to see this Substack from Ethan, but he points out a great thing that Bobby Hackett has a great trumpet solo on this that you, and virtually everybody can sing. When you get to it, you go, oh yeah, I remember that solo. But the arrangement and the composition itself is very, very good. Jerry Gray is the composer and the arranger of it. And one of the things that Ethan Iverson points out is that the arrangement is just, for lack of a better way to put it, perfect. It's very well written. So what does this have to do with jazz and the American spirit? Well, I thought, you know, what was happening in 1942? Well, the United States had just gotten into World War II in December of 41. And if that wouldn't have been a strain on bands having musicians, you see the draft kicked in and a lot of guys were drafted. But also there ended up being a very big record strike that lasted for a couple years that started in late 1942. And all those things considered, there's still some really profound music recorded in 1942. So that's what today's show is about. I thought it was very interesting to check out Glenn Miller's band and then check out all the other musicians in the jazz area and what their creative output was like at the same time. It really, for me, frames a very different kind of a view of what 1942 must have been like. But let's get started off with that track that Ethan Iverson got me thinking about. Here is Glenn Miller playing Jerry Gray's hit, String of Pearls.

If you're just joining us, welcome to Jazz and the American Spirit. We got today's show started off with a 1942 Glenn Miller recording of String of Pearls, and today's show is all about 1942 as it pertains to jazz music. In January 16th, 1942, Cootie Williams, the trumpet player from Ellington's band, J.C. Higginbotham, the trombonist, Benny Goodman, the clarinet player, Benny Carter, my old boss, the alto saxophonist, Charlie Barnett on tenor sax, and Count Basie, the pianist, Alvino Ray on guitar, John Kirby on bass, and Gene Krupa are all award winners. You see, there was a famous jazz magazine at the time called the Metronome Jazz Magazine, and they would have their annual All-Star Band. And this is their All-Star Band. They're playing the Gershwin composition, I Got Rhythm. And I think the arrangement is by John Kirby. It has that flavor of his band. But check it out. The guys are really soloing. And to our point about today's show, 1942, while String of Pearls was a big hit for Glenn Miller, huge commercial success. Imagine what it must have been like. You could hear that on the radio, but you could also hear this. Here is I Got Rhythm and some swinging improvisation by all the aforementioned. My name is Jeff Rupert, and this is Jazz and the American Spirit.

What a great swinging band. That was the Metronome All-Star Band from 1942. And if you're thinking about, kind of starting to think about, hey, what else was happening in 1942? Well, of course, Duke Ellington's band is full force. They're out of the Cotton Club, and he's touring, but he's playing quite a bit. And he has together what later becomes referred to as the Blant and Webster Band. That is, Jimmy Blanton's on bass and Ben Webster's on the tenor saxophone. And here is their famous recording of Sea Jam Blues, where Duke Ellington features a bunch of the guys in the band, including Ray Nance on the violin, who also Ray also plays trumpet. But there's a great you remember in the 80s, what was it, MTV had music videos, and bands would play, or maybe even really just lip sync to the recording. Well, Duke Ellington has a great video. It wasn't on MTV, but I've seen it many times. It's on YouTube. You can find it. Duke Ellington playing Sea Jam Blues, and they play this iteration, and you can see all the soloists. It's pretty cool. Let's check out the band. Here is Ellington playing Sea Jam Blues, and it's 1942 on Jazz and the American Spirit.

Billie Holiday here on Jazz and the American Spirit. That was her February 10th recording session with Teddy Wilson and his orchestra of the song Until the Real Thing Comes Along. And before that, we heard Duke Ellington and his famous recording of Sea Jam Blues. Today on Jazz and the American Spirit, we're checking out 1942. Despite there being a record contract starting in August and World War II having kicked off in December of 1941, jazz music is still being recorded, and what amazes me is the variety of music that's going on. My interest was picked about this from a Substack by Ethan Iverson, who talked about the great composition arrangement by Jerry Gray of String of Pearls for the Glenn Miller Band. And we heard it. We kicked off the show with that. And I have to admit, you know, when Bobby Hackett's trumpet solo came on, boy, it's like, it seems very modern at the time. But speaking of modern, we just heard Billie Holiday singing, and boy, she's singing like no one else had sung before her. In fact, she is some of the part of the crowd that's moving jazz along. You see, up till the 40s, jazz had been really dance music, and now Billie Holiday is presenting at Cafe Society and other small venues that don't allow Lindy hopping or dancing of any kind. They're listening venues, and jazz is starting to become seen as contra music. And I think we even see that with Duke Ellington. Of course, you know, he's playing great solos, and his band is full of solos, but they're also still playing dances. But Billie Holiday is certainly moving away from this kind of swinging popularity of a dance environment into actually just listening music. And speaking of listening music, Charlie Barker, young saxophonist from Kansas City, in 1942 goes into a kind of a do-it-yourself studio. I think it was called Victim Owned Studio. And the dates seem a little bit conflicting on this. I've checked it many times. Some folks say 1943. Some on one of the discographies said this is 1944. I don't think that's true. I think it's 1942. And it's Charlie Parker playing Cherokee, which is kind of like the national anthem for jazz musicians. It's the one that gets called. Even today, people still like to call Cherokee. But Charlie Parker's fantastic solo on Cherokee really epitomizes this idea that jazz is moving away from dance music and that it's serious concert music. It's still swinging, still fun, but the keeping improvisation at the fore and central to the music since Louis Armstrong has kind of been the way it's been going, and Charlie Parker really kind of grabs the whole jazz scene, in my opinion, by the scruff and drags it into the concert hall and out of the dance hall. Let's check him out playing Cherokee. Here is Charlie Parker on Jazz in the American Spirit.

it's 1942, at least on Jazz and the American Spirit. And we just checked out Charlie Parker, like tearing the roof off the house playing Cherokee. Just an amazing improviser. And to me, this is framing a little bit different 1942 than we started off with. You see, we started off with Glenn Miller's band playing String of Pearls, which is a fantastic composition and arrangement and very forward-thinking trumpet solo. But we're really seeing from Charlie Parker that a lot of guys and ladies like Billie Holiday, which we heard preceding Charlie Parker, are really thinking about jazz as improvisational art. Music. It's an art form, not just for dancing, including the band coming up next. That's John Kirby and his orchestra playing St. Louis Blues. This is February of 1942, and it starts off right away with Buster Bailey playing a wild clarinet intro, and Charlie Shavers is here on trumpet, who is an amazing trumpet player. He's got fantastic acumen as the applied side of trumpet playing, but he's a great artist, as is this entire band, and they've got a completely different spin on what's going on in 1942, and again, like Charlie Parker and Billie Holiday, I think they might be a little bit more concert-oriented than dance-oriented. Here's the St. Louis Blues by John Kirby and his band. My name is Jeff Rupert, and this is Jazz and the American Spirit.

John Kirby and his band playing the St. Louis Blues here on Jazz and the American Spirit. Today we're checking out 1942, and we started off with Glenn Miller playing String of Pearls, which Ethan Iverson covered in his Substack. Ethan's a great jazz musician and a scholar. He speaks about that composition and that recording with clarity and really gives it the respect it's due. And after all things said, Glenn Miller had a fantastic band. But the center of that band was not improvisation. The tenor players take a couple little bars here and there in String of Pearls. In String of Pearls. But

we'd mentioned Glenn Miller's band and Duke Ellington's band. And I wonder if any of you, like me, wonder, gee, what was Count Basie doing in 1942? Well, leading up to 1942, his big band was working all the time. And we're going to hear him here playing Down for Double. But shortly after World War II gets kicked in, a lot of his musicians are getting drafted and really are not able to be a part of his band. So he actually downsizes during World War II. But let's check him out here. It's again, it's 1942, and this is Down for Double. Count Basie here on Jazz and the American Spirit.

One of Count Basie's stars was Lester Young, but by the early 40s, he's broken out on his own. And check him out here. Here it is, 1942. And this is an interesting recording. It's him playing the hit Body and Soul. And it's interesting because this was a huge hit for, you know, lack of a better term, his rival, but really his contemporary, and that is Coleman Hawkins. And it was a huge hit for Coleman Hawkins, but Lester Young records it here with his trio. But check it out. He's got a young pianist on the date from Chicago. His name, Nat Cole. Yep, Nat King Cole here on piano with Lester Young. Check out these guys playing their hearts out on Body and Soul, 1942. Improvisation is alive and well, even though jazz is still very much about swinging and dancing for the general public. You know, washing the dust away of everyday life. Well, these guys are playing. Check them out.

Lester Young sounding fantastic on Body and Soul. And how about that Nat Cole? He's young. He's coming out of Chicago, and now he's playing with Lester Young. Really phenomenal pianist. And as we all know, he becomes even more famous as a vocalist. That was Red Calendar on the bass. And really, that was an extended improvisational recording. I think it's just fantastic and really kind of underscores this idea that in 1942, jazz music was evolving from being commercial music to also being art music. And another thing that's really wild about jazz at this time is that in Spanish Harlem, there's a whole different scene going on. And even, you know, back in New Orleans, Jelly Roll Morton said you have to have the Spanish tinge or Latin tinge, as he called it, for jazz to be jazz. And here we hear up next La Paella, and this is Machito, Frank Grillo is his real name. I think he actually might have been born in Tampa, but he was raised in Cuba. There's a strong connection between Tampa and Cuba, or there was at any rate at this time. But here in 1942, let's check out and not forget that how strong the Afro-Cuban influence was on jazz. This is really phenomenal. I mean, if you think about all the music we've heard from Glenn Miller to Charlie Parker and Billie Holiday, that this was also going on in 1942. It really astounds me. Here we go. Machito on Jazz in the American Spirit with me, Jeff Rupert.

1942 is a big year for Glenn Miller. His band is really doing well. He's also signing up for the Air Force, and he's probably one of the most popular bands in America, if not the most popular band in America. And so were the Dorsey Brothers, but that was Tommy, the trombonist, and Jimmy, the alto saxophonist, but they split up and formed their own bands. Let's check out Jimmy Dorsey, the alto saxophonist, who, by the way, has tremendous saxophone technique, here with his band playing the Jersey Bounce. It's 1942, at least on Jazz and the American Spirit. And thanks for joining me. My name is Jeff Rupert. All right, let's check out Jimmy Dorsey. We're not done yet.

That was a composition by Horace Henderson, the brother of Fletcher Henderson, who virtually invents the jazz band. That was called Jeep Rhythm, and that was the Jimmy Lunsford Orchestra. Not to be contrary to what I've said before, that was certainly a very important swing band, but a lot of great jazz improvisers came up through that band. Today on Jazz in the American Spirit, we've been checking out 1942 and all the great and wide variety of jazz music that was on the scene, despite a world war going on and a record strike. We're going to close out with Duke Ellington and his band with a classic. This is, again, as I mentioned, a 1942 recording, and this is Main Stem. It's really a wonderful tour de force for improvisation and big band jazz. My name is Jeff Rupert. I hope you'd enjoyed today's show, All Things 1942, and you've been listening to Jazz in the American Spirit. I hope to see you around.

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0: Sometimes you need a moment to just step back, relax, and listen to your favorite song. I'm Raina Duris, and on the next World Cafe, maybe I can help you find something new to love, or maybe remind you of something you've been missing. 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
3: Relations, I've got relations, but somehow they don't mean a thing to me. And cousins, yes, I got 'em by the dozens.

what an uncle is he. I got an uncle in Harlem, he ain't related to me. I got a suit in my closet that he holds like a friend, as a sort of deposit when I need money to spend. When the numbers take me, when the horses break me, when the dice forsake me, I can get 10 from Uncle Ben.

Hot Lips Page from March 1949, Got an Uncle in Harlem. Yeah, I know I played it a couple of weeks ago, but one, it's my favorite record by Hot Lips Page. Two, I know any time I play it, we're going to have a good program, and that's what we've got. Actually, what I was doing, I went through the files, and I found an old program list that I sort of liked a lot. It's called the Harlem Special. We originally did this back September 19th of 1993. I remember when in 1993, September 19th, I was still working at WBEZ doing the program, and WBEZ was still located at Clark and Adams up on the 42nd floor, up in the what used to be the penthouse that got converted to the radio station. A year or two later, we transferred over to Navy Pier. Shortly after that, I took the program independent. But we're going back to 1993, and while the original playlist, a lot of that will be featured here, I also have added many records in the years since we originally did it, so we're going to update it a little bit. But one thing that won't be different is our opening set. Who do you identify with Harlem more than anybody else on this program? It's got to be Cab Calloway.

That's it, son. Get ready for this scat sermon I'm gonna give you here. 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

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Gather round, folks, while I give you all the lowdown. It's a mess, too. Tables were filled with gaudy frails chewing on their fingernails. They were waiting for the man from Harlem. Things were moving kind of slow. Everybody's nerves were getting jumpy. You know, people sort of frivolous like that. All at once the room was still. Men forgot all about the bill. Who should enter but the man from Harlem? 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It's coming in. He's growling. Listen to him growling. 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Everyone was in a daze. Women watched him with amaze. Each one said she'd have the man from Harlem. Can you blame?

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He said, I'm kind of low. He said, I got just what you need. 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Come on, Satchel.

0: them hospitality. 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
1: Yeah, I guess if anybody's the official ambassador from Harlem, it would be Cab Calloway. There with our opening set, five sides in all. We started with Cab and the Harlem Camp Meeting from November of 1933. Then we listened to The Man from Harlem, November 1932. Then Harlem Hospitality, September of 1933. Harlem Holiday from November 1932. And wrapped it up with a later recording from October of 1939, Tarzan of Harlem. That was Cozy Cole on the drums. Cab Calloway with her opening set. Once again, if you're just joining us now, our special theme this hour and next hour is a visit to Harlem. All of the tunes have the word Harlem in the title, or at least this hour, and most of them next hour. Start our next set and our trip to Harlem. Let's do Adelaide Hall. This is Red Hot from Harlem.

boys are strutting and lazy and good for nothing. So get hot in red hot Harlem Town. Now a parson or a deacon is surely bound to weaken when a pretty girl comes sneaking round. And when they hold the Estes, why, they've got to get asbestos to keep the place from burning down. High silk hat and suit of satin, they cakewalk uptown Manhattan, shake their fat and this and that and everything. Temperature cannot be higher where the people all perspire. Hot chocolate, what chocolate, you've got to call.

breakfast in Harlem. Most of the smart set, when they get their heart set on going low down, they like to disguise it, they don't advertise.

All right, the Quintones from our original playlist from back in 1993. This is an addition this time around 30 years later. The Quintones and Harmony in Harlem from February 1940. I have no idea who the Quintones were, but I do recognize some of the names that were accompanying behind them. Buck Clayton on trumpet, Coleman Hawkins on tenor, and Eddie Haywood on piano among the players. Let's go to the top. We also added this at the beginning of this set. From the last time, this was not included, we had Adelaide Hall, and she was accompanied by two piano players, Joe Turner, Francis Carter. This was recorded in London in October of 1931, Red Hot from Harlem. Then we listened to Lil Armstrong, Harlem on a Saturday Night from September of 1938. We listened to Buck and Bubbles, Breakfast in Harlem, was recorded in London from October of 1936. Then Duke Ellington in the orchestra with featured vocalist Ivy Anderson out front. It's A Sad Night in Harlem from July 1936. We also listened to Anna Robinson. She was the vocalist with James P. Johnson and his band, a thing called the Harlem Woogie, from March 1939, Red Allen and J.C. Higginbotham among the players. And that took us to the Quintones, who wrapped up our set. Once again, you're tuned to Blues Before Sunrise. I'm Steve Cushing, and we're revisiting an old playlist. Again, this was originally done September 19th, back in 1993. We've made some additions here and there. I spent 4 or 5 hours going through the discography with the keyword, looking up the keyword of Harlem. And all the tunes that had the word Harlem in it were there. And it was sort of crazy because a number of them were not even English language records. We had records from Poland, How They Long from Harlem, and that kind of stuff. And I just picked the artist that I thought would fit our format here. Let's start the next set with Tiny Grimes, It's Hot from Harlem.

There was a Hepcat in Uncle Sam's army, and they shipped him to England back in 1943. And when he got there, he said, "What you know, Joe?" There was no echo. Bingo. They didn't dig his lingo. All he heard was pip, pip, fish and chip, stiff lip. To him it sounded blank. They said cheerio instead of daddy-o to that Harlem Yank. All he heard was fa-la-ra, ra-tha, and blah-blah. He tried, but his diction was rank. The Rillies and the Rothers became boresome bothers to that Harlem Yank. One day he went to Berkeley Square. They call it square, 'cause it ain't nowhere. The GIs thought he was simple and skittish when he bought Oxford shoes and thought he was British. Now he's saying, boot, boot, solitude, and all root. And the British have him to thank. Oh, long live the king, since he learned how to swing.

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But the House of Lords were afraid to give in until Churchill stepped up and gave him some skin. Now they're saying, mop, mop, rebop, old top. And I'm telling you, to be frank, that the good Queen Mother jitterbugs with none other than that Harlem Yank. Ha, ha.

on Lenox Avenue. He's the Harlem Sandman on a Harlem cruise. He comes around nightly.

There's the King Cole Trio and Ida James with her little baby doll voice doing the singing Harlem Sandman from November 1944 transcription site. It rounds out the set. We started with Tiny Grimes, Hot in Harlem from May of 1948, Red Prysock there on the tenor. Then Slim Gaylord and the Harlem Hunch from October 1945. We heard Ella Fitzgerald with Duke Ellington in the orchestra, June of 1957, and Drop Me Off in Harlem. We heard Timmy Rogers on the Majestic label from back in August 1946, piece called A Harlem Yank, Bud Johnson and Joe Newman among the players accompanying, and that brought us around to Ida James and Nat Cole. You're tuned to Blues Before Sunrise again. We're reworking a playlist from 30 years ago, our original visit to Harlem. All the tunes that we play have the word Harlem, or they have this hour. We'll do it again next hour, see how far we can get. To take us on out of the hour, let's call on Illinois Jaquette. Remember, he does all the squeaks and honking and all the really ragged stuff? Well, here he blows a ballad. It's his rendition of Harlem Nocturne.

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1: And it's hour number two of this week's Blues Before Sunrise. I'm your host, Steve Cushing. If you're just now joining us, this is the second hour of our program. And the first hour, we featured the first part of our special on Harlem. All of the tunes, well, most of the tunes have the word Harlem in the title. And we originally did this type of program, a Harlem program, back in September of 1993. And we grabbed the old playlist and then went to work trying to find things that we had added to the collection in that time since we first did it. And it seems to me that the logical place to start a program about Harlem is with the classic Harlem Nocturne. You know, looking in the discography, they list 269 different versions of this tune, but I have always thought that the best one around belonged to Johnny Otis. This goes back to September 1945. It's Harlem Nocturne.

Betty Roche and the A-Train from April 1956, recorded for the Bethlehem label. And no, that doesn't have the word Harlem in the title, but it's the train that takes you to Harlem. In fact, that whole set is full of sides that did not have the word Harlem in it. We started with the Delta Rhythm Boys and Take the A-Train, their version recorded in 1943, and actually it was the first time that recording, which was written by Duke Ellington, had lyrics, because when Duke wrote it, it had no lyrics. Lee Gaines, the bass voice in the Delta Rhythm Boys, actually composed the lyrics to Take the A-Train, their version from 1943. Then, famous place where all the rich folks hung out in Harlem, Sugar Hill, Helen Humes, Jumping on Sugar Hill, from the year 1947. And a little bit earlier, it was husband and wife team Coot Grant and Sox Wilson from May of 1938, Blue Monday on Sugar Hill. And that brought us around to Betty Roche, Take the A-Train. You're tuned to Blues Before Sunrise, and it's our Harlem special. We're listening to tunes about Harlem, which was the black section of New York, and it was famous for all of its entertainment and creativity. A lot of the singers and musicians were fond of the place. Here's our next set. We're going to start it. Let's see. This is the Stride Pianist, and he did a number of different versions, number of different tunes that had the term Harlem in the title, and this is the earliest. In fact, I think this is his earliest recording. James P. Johnson and the Harlem Strut.

Emeralds in my bracelet, diamonds in my rings, a Riviera chateau and a lot of other things. And I'm blue, so blue am I. Lots of ready money in seven different banks. I counted

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You get what I mean? Now wait until you've seen a real native Sally Rand, fan in hand, with nothing but a coal upon her chest. Then when waters croon those slightly earthy tunes, you've had your money's worth, and see.

Yeah, there's Herbie Fields and his rendition of Harlem Nocturne. His was done in 1953. It's a white guy, by the way, believe it or not. We started the set with James P. Johnson and the Harlem Strut from August of 1921. Then three sides featuring Ethel Waters, Harlem on My Mind from October 1933. From March of 1934, she sang You've Seen Harlem at Its Best. And with Eddie Mallory and the orchestra from August of 1939, she sang Old Man Harlem. And that brought us around to Herbie Fields and Harlem Nocturne. You're tuned to Blues Before Sunrise. It's the Blues Heritage Showcase. I'm your host, Steve Cushing. And last hour, this hour, we're doing our Harlem special, revisiting a playlist from way back in September of 1993. As I mentioned, we started with the original playlist and we added maybe a dozen more tunes that I didn't have in the collection back then. Let's start this next set. Again, the key thing here is that they all have the word Harlem in the title. That's how special our Harlem special is. We're going to start off with Louis Armstrong. With all the records he made, I could only find one where Louis mentioned Harlem. He was actually a New Orleans guy and a Chicago guy, but he has here from March of 1940, the Harlem Stop.

Harlem way. They got a brand new sender, and I believe it's in the groove. It's got the jitterbugs all swinging, hip chicks old and tender, and they believe it's in the groove. Now here's a dance that's something new. The folks uptown taught me to do, called the Harlem Stomp. The Harlem Stomp. Like a storm and cyclone mad, it swept around this dizzy fad. That's that Harlem Stomp. I say it, Harlem Stomp. Now it's composed of every dance from 1902. Young and old came up and pranced to one step Shag and Sousa Q. Every night at the old Savoy, you hear him swing a Floyd Doy. You jump right up and romp and do

That's why doctors were born. Now they shout hallelujah every time they feel alone. Every shoe goes dressed up like a joy to the Lord. You may call it madness, but I call it hallelujah.

0: Well, now you know everybody's in Harlem if Tampa Red is there. When I take my vacation in Harlem from November of 1935, Tampa was there on the vocals and on the kazoo. Let's see, we started that set with Louis Armstrong and the Harlem Stomp from March of 1940. Then we listened to Ruby Smith and Harlem Gin Blues from December 1941 with Sammy Price and his band accompanying. We also listened to Noble Sissel. Are you familiar? It used to be Noble Sissel and Ubie Blake, piano and vocal. And when the two of them went their separate ways for many years, Noble Sissel had his own big band. Here he is with a tune from March of 1936, You Can't Live in Harlem. And Noble Sissel, by the way, was the guy who introduced the general public to Lena Horne. Lena Horne was featured vocalist in his band before she did anything else there. After Noble Sissel, we listened to the Washboard Rhythm Kings featuring Leo Watson on vocal, going back to November 1932, and Underneath a Harlem Moon. We had blues singer Victoria Spivey and the Harlem Susie Q from March of 1937, not a regular band. It was the Louis Russell Band featuring Red Allen on trumpet and Louis Russell on piano, I believe. And that led us around to Tampa Red when I take my vacation in Harlem. You know, of all the records that he made and all the acclaim that he received from his years in Harlem, Fats Waller, to my knowledge, only did two tunes about Harlem. One was Harlem Fuss, an up-tempo recording, and the other one is this. This is actually an Irving Berlin composition that they sang in an effort to win support for the war effort that was underway. This was recorded not the very last day before the recording band, but 2 days before the recording band, July 30th of 1942. Not sure if Waller plays piano here, but Fats Waller does the singing on What the Well-Dressed Man in Harlem Will Be Wearing.
1: Fashion that shows in the Lenox Avenue clothes. Mr. Dude has disappeared with his flashy tie. You'll see in the Harlem Esquire what the well-dressed man will desire when he's strutting down the street with his sweetie pie. Let me tell you about it.

Yeah, there's Fats Waller, and recording done just before the ban, July 1942, What the Well-Dressed Man in Harlem Will Wear. And I don't know if you picked it up, but I'm sure that this was recorded acoustically. Somebody stuck a recorder in front of a speaker that was playing this. This wasn't hardwired transfer recording. And again, that's from July 1942. Well, I hope you've enjoyed our Harlem special as we revisit it 30 years later. We've got one more to take us on out. It's the Harlem Hamfats, a great jive group. And we'll listen to this one to take us on out from March 1939, When the Sun Goes Down in Harlem.

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2: It's hour number 3 of this week's Blues Before Sunrise. I'm your host, Steve Cushing. Hour number 3 is the hour we spend listening to pre-war recordings, and when I say pre-war, the before World War II, the cutoff point would be July 1942, and then it resumed after World War II. It's post-war recordings, which makes perfect sense when you think about it. These are pretty late. The cutoff point, as I said, was August 1st of 1942. This is the year before the recording ban went into effect. And what we'll do, you know, I play 18 records an hour, so if we play 2 records by every month, we'll never make it all the way through the year. So I guess we'll get through October is about as late as we'll get. We're going to play 2 records in most cases for each month. We'll start with January of 1941. I've got 2 records here. First, Bill Gaither, Shortcut to the Grave. And then we'll listen to Curtis Jones on piano and the Mean Old Blues, Blues from January 1941.

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0: Parasides from January 1941, first Bill Gaither on guitar and vocal, Shortcut to the Grave. January 1941, Baby Duke Caston was there on piano. Then, speaking of blues piano, we heard Curtis Jones on piano and vocal, Ransom Nolan on the bass, also from January 41, and the Mean Old Blues. Let's move to February. A couple of well-knowns here. We've got Lonnie Johnson and then Roosevelt Sykes.

information right from a gal from the relief station. Oh yeah, she can really come on like flames of evaporation during the Sally Long.

Roosevelt Sykes doing the Sally Long, and in parentheses is a thing that says Flames of Evaporation. I'd like to see whatever that dance looked like. That was the second of two sides from February 1941. Sykes on the Decca label, and Big Sid Catlett playing the drums behind him on Roosevelt on piano. Before that, we had Lonnie Johnson in the Crowing Rooster Blues from February 1941. Lil Armstrong piano, Lonnie guitar and vocal, Andrew Harris on the bass. That was on the Bluebird label. You're tuned to Blues Before Sunrise. We're working our way through sides that were recorded during the year 1941. We're taking it month by month. And as long as we can hold out, we'll play two each month. So we're looking for two sides recorded in March of 1941. How about this one by Robert Pettway?

this was my sad story. I never will forget the day. It was in the year of 1935, on the 26th day of May. As I walked into my building, crowd all gathered around. They were standing there, seemed to be in mourning, with their heads all hanging down. In the midst there stood a doctor. He was standing gazing on me.

world alone. My name is Great Big World Alone. I'm left here now. My name is Great Big World Alone. That's the end of my happy day, and I can't have no more happy home.

Walter Davis from March 1941, the only woman who was there on piano and vocal. Henry Townsend was on the session, but he wasn't on that particular side. Before that, we had Robert Pettway and Write 'Em On Down. You ever wonder where Eddie Taylor got it? Right here. Robert Pettway from March 1941, Robert on guitar and vocal, Alfred Elkins on the bass, and both those sides, Robert Pettway and Walter Davis, were recorded for the Bluebird label, as are the next two records we're going to listen to. Two sides from April of 1941. First, we're going to listen to Sonny Boy No. 1, John Lee Williamson, Drink On, Little Girl. Sonny Boy's here on harmonica, vocal, Blind John Davis, piano, Big Bill Brunzi, guitar. And then we're going to listen to Yank Rochelle and Biscuit Bacon Woman from April 1941, Washboard Sam on the percussion on this one, and Sonny Boy on harmonica. Sonny Boy 1, Yank Rochelle, April 1941.

Well, I've got another little woman. 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

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She's a biscuit baking woman. I'm gonna tell the world about that biscuit baking woman of mine. She ain't so tall.

Yank Rochelle and Biscuit Bacon Woman from April of 1941. Sonny Boy Williamson on harmonica. Yank Rochelle, I'm not sure if he was there. Sound like he was on guitar. Did he sound like he was on the mandolin? I don't know. Let's see who else was there. William Mitchell was on the bass. Washboard Sam on the washboard, percussion there. All right, Biscuit Bacon Mama from Yank Rochelle. Before that, Sonny Boy number one, John Lee Williamson. Drink On, Little Girl, April 1941. Blind John Davis, piano. Big Bill Brunzi on guitar. Sonny Boy harmonica and vocal. If you're just now joining us, what we're doing is profiling the year 1941 in terms of the blues records that were recorded. And the way we're doing it so far has been to take two records that were recorded in each month, just as the calendar follows, January, February, March, and we just got through with April. Things from May of 1941, we're going to listen to Two Sides, one by Memphis Minnie, and then Big Bill Brunzi.

Big Bill Brunzi, What I've Been Drinking, May 1941. Big Bill guitar and vocal, Washboard Sam on the percussion there, and Horace Malcolm playing piano. Before that, we listened to Memphis Minnie. Minnie on guitar and vocal, her husband on a second guitar, May 1941. And Pig Meat is on the line, that was on the Conqueror label. For the month of June, I've only got one here, and it's a good one. It's a classic from June 1941. We've got Tony Hollins on guitar and vocal on the classic Crawling Kingsnake.

Yeah, Tony Hollins there on guitar and vocal. I was just looking to see they list a bass player. It says, okay, unknown imitation bass, unknown washboard player. So I guess that's no help. He was there on guitar and vocal, and his song Crawling Kingsnake, representing June of 1941, we're profiling the year 1941.

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And up next, we've got a record from July 1941. It's Dr. Clayton as he sings Backdoor Man.

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1: There's Dr. Clayton from July of 1941, Backdoor Man, Blind John Davis, piano, Robert Jr. Lockwood guitar. My guess is, since the bass player is unknown, that usually turns out to be Alfred Elkins. Again, because he didn't want to enlist in the musicians' union, and he couldn't be listed on a session where other musicians were playing. And so they used him anyways because he was dependable, but they just didn't list his name. Dr. Clayton and Backdoor Man. Up next, we're going to go down south from August of 1941. These are recordings, I think, done for the Library of Congress. First, we'll listen to Sun House, and then we'll listen to Muddy Waters. Sun and Muddy, August 1941.
2: Well, if I had followed, boys, my old second mind, I'd say I'd have been up the country my old second time.
3: Yes, woo. Yes.
2: Boy, I'm feeling low down today.
3: I know you, son. Go sing them old Little Camp Blues. I know you've got them.
2: Oh, Mr. Charlie, Mr. Ludlow Joe. I'd undecided, oh boy, I won't work no more.
3: Oh, look at here. Oh, I'm going to get a Little Camp Boat Dosha. Lord, for the hold my head.
2: Slip your own, boy.
3: I'm going to get both those women for to make up my bed.
4: Hey, get up there, will you?
3: Well, look here, boy. That old mule ain't going to get back because you ain't going to drive no more.
2: I see.
3: Well, look here. You got
2: to yeah, I don't want this old levee, boy, till my feet got numb.
3: Boy,
2: if you see Mr. Charlie asking, did his money come?
3: Oh, boy. Oh, my hamstring is popping. Boy, did my collar cry. Ain't nothing breaking, boy, but the long side line.
4: Yeah, hey, get over there, Charlie.
3: Boy, look here. I tell you one thing, we got to build that levee way up yonder.
2: Man.
3: Son, house, you don't feel in your guitar working on this levee, but I'm going to try it out.
2: Well, you know ain't nothing for us no harm but living in the killing.
3: Well, yeah, come on in there. Drive on in there, you know, son, because I'm going to spot him. Come on down. Yeah.
2: I looked at the captain, boy, and I walked away.
3: Boy.
2: I asked the straw boss, man, what's the time of day?
3: Lord, boy. Look at here. I tell you about it. I'm going on down the river. Oh, Lord. Get over there. What are you going to do there, man? Look at here. I tell you one thing, that old pulling old mule. Oh, boy, for the pack some slack. Oh, baby, I'm going to bring you some money when I come back.
2: Oh, yeah, don't you?
3: Just spitting Joe, you know, boy, I'm about to do what I said. Yeah.
2: I heard you when you first drove up.
3: Come on, you know, sir, we got to go. I see by Willie Brown, yes, sir.
2: Okay.

And I never be satisfied, and I just can't keep up. Yeah, I know my little old bee, she gonna jump and shout.

And I never be satisfied, and I just can't keep up. Yeah, I know somebody, sure been talking to you. I don't need no telling, girl, I can watch the way you double, I'll be all right. Yeah, I never be satisfied, and I just can't keep up.

0: Goodbye, babe. Got no more to say. Just like I've been telling you, girl, you're gonna have to meet my. But I'm troubled. I'm all worried. Yeah, and I never be satisfied. I just can't keep up. Yeah, my baby, she quit me. Seemed like mama was dead. I got real wood, yeah, and she drove it to my head. I be troubled, I be all worried now. Yeah, and I never be satisfied. I just can't keep up crying.
1: Yeah, both recordings from August of 1941 were field recordings, I think done for the Library of Congress. Son Howell's first from August 1941, I think all Camp Hollers. And then Muddy Waters, I believe these are his earliest recordings, August 1941, and IB's Troubled. And I was just trying to do the math. I think Muddy was born was in 1915. So he would have been 26 years old when he made these records. And about 6 years away, from recording in Chicago again for the Aristocrat label. Let's turn our attention to the next month, which would be September 1941. Two big names here. We've got Big Boy Crudup, and we've got Johnny Temple. Here we go.

Johnny Temple and Jinky Lee, Johnny Temple guitar and vocal, Horace Malcolm piano, September 1941, and the Jinky Lee Blues on the Bluebird label. Before that, Big Boy Crudup, September 1941, and the Death Valley Blues, Big Boy on guitar and vocal. How about one from October 1941? See if we can slip this one. This is Buddy Moss, and You Need a Woman.

Buddy Moss on guitar and vocal, and Brownie McGee on a second guitar. You Need a Woman from October 1941. All right, we've got time for one more. This will be November 1941. Turns out it's one of the true classics of all time in blues, one of the biggest selling records. And it's St. Louis Jimmy Going Down Slow. This is on the Bluebird label, of course, with the immaculate planning that we always do here at Blues Before Sunrise. The record is 3 minutes and 10 seconds long, and we've got time for about 2 minutes and 30 seconds, so we'll see you next hour.

0: 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One outstanding young musician does it all.
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1: It's our number four of this week's Blues Before Sunrise. I'm your host, Steve Cushing. Our number four is the hour when we're down in the alley. And this week, I thought it would be fun, interesting listening to feature one of the lesser knowns, one of the more highly regarded lesser known Chicago bluesmen. And I'm talking about guitarist L.C. McKinley. I seem to recall somewhere, though I can't recall who said it, that he was actually sort of a disagreeable fellow to get along with and was sort of rowdy. Again, I don't recall where I heard that. I read that many years ago. But I always have liked his recordings. I think I also heard somebody say that he was Chicago's answer to T-Bone Walker. I'm not quite sure if I agree with that. But you listen to these records, you'll see what you think. In all of the records that still exist, there were some unissued takes from his session, but I think there are 17 records in all, so if I quit talking right now and we start playing them, we should be all right. Let's go to, is either May or June of 1953, done for the Parrot label. There were three titles. The band here is L.C. McKinley, guitar and vocal, Curtis Jones, piano, Alfred Elkins, bass, Judge Riley on the drums, and we'll start off with this one, Pain in My Heart.

and I don't feel good no more. 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I ain't got nowhere to go.

0: And there's our first set in our complete L.C. McKinley during this hour. We listened to three sides recorded for the Parrot label, either May or June of 1953. We had Pain in My Heart, Rosalie Blues, and All Alone Blues. And Lorenzo Tucker on tenor, Curtis Jones piano, Alfred Elkins bass, Judge Riley on the drums. Up next, a session for the States label, based here in Chicago, January of 1954. There were four sides in all, in addition to L.C. McKinley on guitar and vocal, Ernest Cotton on tenor, Eddie Boyd on piano, Ransom Nolan on bass, and Odie Payne is here on the drums. Four sides, Disgusted, Tortured Blues, Companion Blues, and Weeping Willow Blues, L.C. McKinley.
1: People, I'm so disgusted, I don't know night from day. Too nervous to wake, I'm too doggone tired to play. People, I'm so disgusted, I don't know night from day.

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But how can this be true? We're so far apart. Come back, baby. Bring back my love to me. Be my companion.

right, there's set number two of sides by our featured artist this hour, L.C. McKinley. These were all done for the States label, January 1954. Again, it was L.C. McKinley guitar, Ernest Cotton on tenor, Eddie Boyd on piano, Ransom Nolan bass, Odie Payne drums. We started with Disgusted, then The Tortured Blues. We also had Companion Blues and wrapped it up with one of my favorites, The Weeping Willow Blues Grows in a Swampy Land. If you're just now joining us, it's Blues Before Sunrise. I'm your host, Steve Cushing. And this hour, we're featuring all the recordings I can get my hands on by L.C. McKinley. As I mentioned earlier, he's one of the lesser knowns, but one of the more highly regarded lesser knowns. I was thinking about that comparison to T-Bone Walker. He also reminds me, because a lot of the chord work that he uses, he reminds me of Robert Jr. Lockwood as well. I'm going to do this next set, our sides that were recorded for the VJ label in January of 1955. And this first one I have not been able to find reissued anywhere. I did find a copy of it posted on YouTube. And my buddy Scott Dirks was the one who posted this. The session goes back to January 1955. We're going to listen to, well, the one we won't listen to is one that was unissued. It's called Good Lover. Haven't heard that anywhere, but we're going to listen to Strange Girl, then Blue Evening Blues, and then She's 5 Foot Three. Again, it's L.C. McKinley, guitar and vocal.

Oh, there's a great line there. She loses her culture, acts like a desert vulture. It's L.C. McKinley. We're listening to a session, the first session that he did for VJ, January 1955. And the sides that we heard them, Strange Girl, then Blue Evening Blues, and then 5'3". She's 5'3". And on the session with L.C. McKinley, Johnny Board and Red Holloway. Twin sax is there, Bob Call piano, James Lee on bass, and Vernell Fournier from the world of jazz here playing some blues drums. Again, you're tuned to Blues Before Sunrise. We're listening to L.C. McKinley this hour. Let's do the second session that he did for VJ, also in the year 1955. The first session was January. Second session takes place in August of 1955. And let's see, we've got Ernest Cotton and John, I can't read my own writing, though there were two saxes, Bob Call piano, Lafayette Thomas on bass, and Odie Payne on the drums. Listen to three sides. Well, first there's one side that was never issued called My Eyes Jumped Out. We won't hear that one. We'll hear I'm Satisfied, Down With It, and a tune called Lonely, L.C. McKinley on VJ.

All right, L.C. McKinley, a second session for the VJ label. That name I couldn't read. I looked it up again. It's Ernest Cotton and John Gardner on reeds. All right, they were on the saxes. Bob Call, piano, Lafayette Thomas bass, Odie Payne on the drums. We heard I'm Satisfied, Down With It, and the third title was Lonely. And again, there was another side from this session. My Eyes Jumped Out was the name of it that was never issued. That would have been fun to hear. Listening to Sides by L.C. McKinley as we wind down this hour here. L.C. McKinley, I remember reading that he died in the year 1970, so he was still around in 1959 when he recorded for Cadillac Baby's B and Baby label. There were two sides. We're going to listen to Nitwit, and then the one that actually made a couple of waves was a thing called The Sharpest Man in Town. I remember Cadillac Baby used to introduce L.C. McKinley, the sharpest man in town, in his best announcer voice. Let's see, among the people here, Leon Hooper's on drums. Also, Jimmy Lee Robinson on guitar. We've got Red Holloway and McKinley Easton on the reeds. 1959, Nitwit and Sharpest Man in Town.

And those are the two tracks that L.C. McKinley recorded for Cadillac Baby in his Bein' Baby label in 1959, Nitwit and the Sharpest Man in Town. Again, Jimmy Lee Robinson on guitar, Leon Hooper on drums, Red Holloway, McKinley Easton on the saxes. All right, we've got one more set of sides here, and I don't know where these come from, what the date is. These show up on an English-issued LP. Let me grab it here. It's just a white cover. It says Chicago Anthology on the Sunnyland label. And Mike Rowe did the liner notes, and as he says, L.C. McKinley was not interviewed, never interviewed before he died, and so his life is a complete blank, and all they do is send us these two sides. First, Mind Your Business, and then So Strange. They're on tracks next to each other, so we'll just let the tone arm travel through.

demás.

sisters and your friends around. They will test you on the shoulder and tell you to calm that down. That's to run your business.

chick and fall in love. He will start trying to get you for another girl. They got to mind your business and tell you what to do.

All right, there are a couple of unissued takes from LC McKinley. If I had to guess, I would say they were probably from the VJ label. Mind Your Business and So Strange, which was vaguely familiar or similar to the VJ recording Strange Girl. Well, I hope you've enjoyed it. That actually is the entire LC McKinley as listed in the discography, and I've never seen any more titles than are listed here. Somebody somewhere needs to put out a single CD with all these sides together. Maybe the folks at Jasmine will have their ears in the wind and decide to do it. Hey, to take us on out, we're going to pause and identify the station. We'll be back with hour number 5, including the Soul Breakfast, to take us up to station ID. Let's call on Eddie Boyd. As long as we've got that B and Baby label out, let's grab this one by Eddie, and we'll see you in hour number 5.

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1: It's hour number 5 of this week's Blues Before Sunrise. We start the hour with Gene Ammons.

Gene Ammons and I Dream of You from October 1950 on the Prestige label. Sonny Stitt was there, Junior Mance on piano, Gene Wright bass, Wesley Landers, who was a great local Chicago drummer, in on the session. It gets us started on this fifth and final hour of Blues Before Sunrise. If you're a regular listener, you know, time for our soul breakfast or easy listening early in the morning. We'll start things off with Wes Montgomery, and the brothers are all here. It's the Montgomery Brothers.

And Breakfast is Served. How about that? A 7-second fade on a Jimmy Smith record. Breakfast is Served. That's the soul breakfast. Let's see. Jimmy Smith wrapping it up. Let's go to the top. It was Wes Montgomery and his brothers, Buddy and Monk. Monk was on bass. Buddy was on piano. Wes was on guitar. And Bobby Thomas was on the drums. Grooveyard. For the Riverside label, January 1961. Then we listened to Johnny Hartman teamed with John Coltrane on the Impulse label from May of 1962, Autumn Serenade. McCoy Tyner was there on piano. We listened to Lurleen Hunter from October 1955, and But Not For Me. And that brought us around to Jimmy Smith and Blue Smith. It was the title of the record on the Verve label, I believe. You're tuned to Blues Before Sunrise. I'm Steve Cushing. There's the Soul Breakfast. Time to head down to the alley this week. We'll start it with Earl Hooker.

many moons ago. Since me and Chief Yellowhead and Chief Thundercloud had a rock and rollin' show. Back in those days, we had a rock and rollin' bull to do our rock and rollin' show. And it went something like

This is 1961. And these days, we raise young squaw up to new rock and roll. And the new rock and roll goes something like this here.

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1: the Jersey chicken.
0: Now this dance is back, and we're gonna try to show you how it goes. You'll learn how to do it in about a month or so. So take my advice, this dance is really sticking, and it's a crazy little thing they call the greasy chicken. So remember, folks.

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0: 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That was lying on you and me.
1: What did he say?
0: I grabbed him by his collar. Naturally, he copped a plea.
1: I know it.
0: He said, I ain't gonna go around lying on you like I did before.
2: I says, ha, ha, ha. I know you won't, 'cause you won't be around.

Yeah, it's Lavelle White here on Blues Before Sunrise from 1961 on the Duke label and Tide of Love. Let's go to the top. We've got a lot to work through. We had Earl Hooker and the Apache War Dance from May of 1961. Then we listened to Lillian Offutt, Oh Mama, March 1960, Earl Hooker there on guitar. We had Earl Hooker at length, about 7 minutes worth of Frosty, from September 1969. We listened to a pair by Andre William, first The Greasy Chicken, 1957, and then his favorite girlfriend, Mean Jean, from 1957. Pair by Jimmy Reed, Aw Shucks, Hush Your Mouth, from March 1961, and then I'ma Love You, December of 1960. We listened to Junior Parker, Driving Me Mad, from February 1955. Great guitar from Roy Gaines. We listened to Willie Maybon and He Lied, June 1955. We listened to Jimmy Anderson, Going Through the Park, 1962. And then Lavelle White and Tide of Love. This is Blues Before Sunrise. I'm your host, Steve Cushing. We're here each week at this same time. We'll be back again next week. We hope you'll join us then. Until that time, I leave you with Albatross, and we're out of here.

On this week's Boise Philharmonic Showcase, prepare for this year's America 250 4th of July celebrations with some uniquely American symphonic music.

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1: There's a moment in every artist's life when they turn a corner, when something shifts and you can see or hear what they're becoming. For Mozart, that moment landed on a November day in Salzburg. But what day was it? The 12th or the 17th? And what year? 1773 or 74? His handwriting was so notoriously messy that still, to this day, no one is entirely sure. What is known is that on one of those autumn days, teenage Mozart put the finishing touches on the last piece of his Salzburg series. And it pointed toward extraordinary things to come. This work is on the way. I'm Melanie Renata. Stay with me. Guitarist Lars Hannibal opens this work by Villa-Lobos, and then Mikola Petri comes soaring in with the recorder.

The aria from the 5th Bachianus Brasileiras by Hector Villa-Lobos. Good morning, my friend. It is 6 past the hour. I'm Melanie Renata. When composer Manuel Ponce introduced impressionistic classical music to Mexican audiences, he also introduced Mexican folk elements to classical compositions, and you might catch a whiff of that here in his 2 nocturnal impressions.

Enrique Batis conducting the Royal Philharmonic for two very vivid nocturnal impressions by Manuel Ponce. I'm Melanie Renata with something poetic and quite intimate here, uniquely crafted in a time when symphonies were all the rage. It's a heartfelt piece called Basket of Flowers by Venezuelan composer Teresa Carreño.

Some composers write music for the concert halls. Some write it strictly for the soul. Teresa Carreño clearly wrote it for the latter. Pianist Ellen Feinberg there with Carreño's Basket of Flowers, her Opus 9. I'm Melanie Renata with a deep musical breath in just a minute.

Consider a string as one fine thread, simple on its own. But when you weave many strings together, you get something pretty substantial, a tapestry of sorts. And in this instance, a tapestry of sound. Music that shimmers like gold threads in the sunlight. The London Philharmonic here with Fantasia on a theme of Thomas Tallis.

Inspired by the stunning sounds of Renaissance composer Thomas Tallis, a London Philharmonic there with Ralph Vaughan Williams's Fantasia on a theme of Thomas Tallis. I'm Melanie Renata, and your Sunday morning bursts into existence in just a minute.

This music is from a moment in Mozart's musical life when the evolution of his sound became impossible to ignore. The final work in Mozart's Salzburg series, his 28th symphony in C major, performed for you here by the Moscow Virtuosi.

0: A sunny work to greet you on this Sunday morning, as you begin to greet your day. Vladimir Spivkov, conducting the Moscow Virtuosi for Mozart's 28th Symphony in C Major. I'm Melanie Renata. Thanks for sharing some time and some space with me this morning. Be sure to be good to yourself today, and be good to your neighbor too, okay?
1: 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This 4th of July, discover the music that connects Idaho. 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
3: Why didn't Franz Schubert finish this symphony? This has been one of music's great puzzlers for more than a century, well more. Despite some pretty entertaining and informed speculation, we still come up with bupkis on that mystery. But we do know he didn't finish it, so there's that. One of the persistent beliefs involves a stash in a mysterious Viennese loft. I'll share that story with you when we'll hear part of the unfinished Eighth Symphony from Franz Schubert this Sunday. I'm Kevin O'Connor. Good morning.

I love how frantic that gets toward the end, just whirling them up. Old Hungarian Dances selections by Franz Farkas, Vienna Quintet playing there. I'm Kevin O'Connor. Good morning to you. This overture, Morning, Noon and Night in Vienna, was written in 1844 for a humorous local play of the same name by Franz Xaver Told, which closed after just three performances. While the play was a flop, the overture became an immense global hit, and the composer, Franz von Suppe, was his most famous standalone work, so he got quite a bit of mileage out of it. Unlike the title suggests, though, the music doesn't depict the times of day in Vienna or the plot of the play. It's just a grab bag of things, really. Morning, Noon, and Night in Vienna, Franz von Suppe. Ola Rudner is conducting the Tonkünstler Orchestra.

Morning, noon, and night in Vienna, Franz von Suppe. That was Ole Rudner conducting the Tonkünstler Orchestra. In just a moment or two, we'll hear a part of the Unfinished Symphony and some of the mystery behind that. It's one of those gets hyped more than it's actually an exciting thing. But hey, a little mystique mystery on a Sunday morning, we'll take it, right? Small doses. William Grant Still Panamanian dances in the near future as well.

Sonata in D by Franz Joseph Haydn, excuse me, was D major, was dedicated to the talented sisters Franziska and Maria Katerina von Aurenberger, whose playing in aristocratic salons drew quite a bit of admiration. So popular piece in its time. Piano Sonata 37 by Haydn, that was Marc-André Hamelin. The facts surrounding the mythology of Franz Schubert's Eighth Symphony are scarce and mysterious, which has only heightened the intrigue. Speculators, of course, always have to get into the mix. There was no mention of this symphony in his lifetime. It lay buried like a hidden treasure in someone's cluttered study until the 1860s, more than 30 years after Schubert's death, when it was dusted off to take its place as number 8 among the known Schubert symphonies. We don't know what distracted him, but a number of theories have been proposed, including depression, failing health, and intimidation of Beethoven, all of which were very well documented in his biography. Symphony No. 8, Unfinished, first movement of Franz Schubert. This is George Schulte conducting the Vienna Philharmonic.

the more famous incomplete works, the Symphony No. 8, Unfinished, first movement, written by Franz Schubert, George Schulte, and the Vienna Philharmonic.

0: William Grant Still's lively Panamanian dances performed there by the Oregon String Quartet. I'm Kevin O'Connor. We're at yourclassical.org.
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1: Samuel Wesley was a member of the sizable and tight circle of composers of Anglican church music. A connection that was probably unavoidable. His relatives, in fact, were key figures in a major religion, Methodism. As for his secular work, well, they didn't call him the English Mozart for nothing. He had an ear for catchy melodies that especially worked in the symphonic setting. We'll have a fine example. Number 4 in the catalog, Samuel Wesley Symphony. Coming up this hour, I'm Kevin O'Connor.

Back in the day, you could play a whole symphony in under 10 minutes. William Boyce, Symphony No. 3, Yehudi Menuhin, and the Menuhin Festival Orchestra. Pianist Jean-Yves Thibaudet's recent recordings have included Khachaturian, a celebration of the Armenian composer, including his piano concerto and several solo piano pieces, along with Gershwin Rhapsody, a selection of pieces recorded with Michael Feinstein, including four newly discovered ones. So he has had an active and varied choice of music in his career. Here's Love's Greetings, Salut d'Amour, Edward Elgar, Thibaudet playing piano.

Such a heartfelt melody written for his fiancée, later, obviously, later wife. A salut d'amour, love's greeting, Edward Elgar, and that was Jean-Yves Thibaudet. Some big problems with the provenance of this oboe concerto by Bach. First, the original score was lost, and then the transcription, which was to form the basis of the concerto's reconstruction, wasn't written in his handwriting. What we do know is that Bach did make a second version for two harpsichords. Recycling his music in the harpsichord transcription was a common practice and efficient and necessary option to expand all performances of his music. He knew what he was doing. Oboe concerto, Bach, Chamber Orchestra of Europe. Douglas Boyd is the soloist.

0: Douglas Boyd playing that beautiful singing instrument, the oboe, concerto written by Bach, Chamber Orchestra of Europe. 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

Los Abejas, the Bees, and that was by Agustin Barrios. Jason Bio performing solo, that virtuosic and Spanish-inspired work, landscape and traditions of the beautiful area. Here is a work that's kind of a striking hybrid of past and present, often the case with Ottorino Respighi. Unlike his first two suites, which feature predominantly winds and brass, this third suite in the Airs and Dances is scored entirely for string orchestra. Music is based on 16th century lute songs by mostly obscure composers. Then and really now, Jean-Baptiste Bessard, Santino Garci de Parma, and 17th century guitar pieces by Ludovico Roncalli. Airs and Dances, Suite Number 3 by Ottorino Respighi. Here we have the Los Angeles Chamber Orchestra, conducted by Neville Mariner.

0: Suite number 3, Ancient Airs and Dances, Ottorino Respighi. That was Neville Mariner with the Los Angeles Chamber Orchestra. We'll take a listen to Voices, Memories of a May Night coming up next. And we have still to come short symphony excerpt from actually the whole thing, it looks like, from Samuel Wesley. It's a short symphony.
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Voices of Spring, May Night. That was from composer Marie Trautmann Yale, and Roberto Proceda and Alessandra Amara were the piano forehands.

0: And that was Symphony No. 4 by Samuel Wesley, Matthias Bamert, the London Mozart Players.
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3: It's Sunday Baroque. I'm Suzanne Vona. Johann Georg Pisendel was a German Baroque musician. He got his foot in the door as a boy soprano in the court chapel of Ansbach. And then when his voice changed, he pivoted to focus on his violin playing. Pisendel grew into such a gifted player that he became concertmaster of the Dresden Orchestra. It was one of the most prestigious musical ensembles of that time. Everyone knew about the talented violin player, and composers including Antonio Vivaldi, Tommaso Albinoni, and Georg Philipp Telemann dedicated music to him. Today, you'll hear some of it.

Trumpeter Winter Marsalis and the English Chamber Orchestra played a sonata by Giuseppe Turrelli. This is Sunday Baroque, supported by Newport Mansions, protecting, preserving, and presenting an exceptional collection of house museums and landscapes in one of the most historically intact cities in America, Newport, Rhode Island. NewportMansions.org. Baroque-era musicians often wrote music to please patrons, for sure, and sometimes they composed music with specific performers in mind. Johann Pisendel was a terrific and very famous violinist, and Antonio Vivaldi was just one of several composers who dedicated works to him. Violinist Adrian Chandler and La Serenissima play Vivaldi's solo sonata in F for Mr. Pisendel.

0: Violinist Adrian Chandler and La Serenissima played Antonio Vivaldi's violin sonata dedicated to his talented student and close friend, violinist Johann Pisendel. Georg Philipp Telemann also dedicated a concerto to Pisendel, and that is coming up next on Sunday Baroque.
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Support comes from the Friends of Sunday Baroque, whose contributors include the Maurer Family Foundation, in loving memory of Gil Maurer. In 1719, Georg Philipp Telemann met the hotshot violin player Johann Fiesendahl, and that began an enduring friendship that lasted 3.5 decades. Telemann also dedicated a concerto to Fiesendahl. Elisabeth Walfisch performs it with L'Orfeo Baroque Orchestra.

Violinist Elizabeth Walfisch and L'Orfeo Baroque Orchestra performed Georg Philipp Telemann's violin concerto dedicated to his friend and colleague Johann Pisendel. Venetian musician Tommaso Albinoni was also a violinist and was friendly with Johann Pisendel. The Locatelli Trio plays this sonata that Albinoni composed in dedication to his friend.

0: The Locatelli Trio, violinist Elizabeth Volfish, cellist Richard Tunnicliffe, and organist Paul Nicholson, played Tommaso Albinoni's Sonata in G minor, Opus 4, No. 5. He wrote it for his friend, the violinist and composer Johann Pisendel. You can look up everything you're hearing on today's show by visiting our website, and you can use the online audio stream there to hear today's show again later this week. It's sundaybaroque.org.
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Singing was the first musical line for Johann Georg Pisendel when he was still just a child, and then the inevitable happened. The boy soprano's voice changed, so he switched his focus to playing violin. And Pisendel was only 10 when he was already studying violin with Giuseppe Torelli, an influential violin and viola player and a revered music teacher. Violinist Rachel Podger and harpsichordist Marcin Cvijankovic play a sonata composed by Johann Pisendel.

0: From their album Grandissima Gravità, violinist Rachel Podger and harpsichordist Marcin Cvijankovic played a sonata composed by Johann Pisendel. The online audio stream on our website is updated weekly on Mondays, so you can hear any part of today's show again later in the week. It's sundaybaroque.org. Sunday Baroque is produced at the Richard P. Garmany Classical Music Production Suite at WSHU in Fairfield, Connecticut by Julie Fredino, Jennifer Basher, Sabrina Garone, Ann Lopez, and Lexi Parnell. I'm Suzanne Vona, and this is Sunday Baroque. Manuel Barueco immigrated with his family to the United States in 1967 as a political refugee. He completed his advanced music studies at the prestigious Peabody Conservatory, and for years he has shared his love for music with some gifted young guitarists from all over the world as a member of the Peabody faculty. Coming up on Sunday Baroque, you'll hear Manuel Barueco sharing his love of music by Johann Sebastian Bach.
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0: It's Sunday Baroque. I'm Suzanne Vona. Antonio Vivaldi lived from 1678 to 1741, and in the 1920s, a treasure trove of Vivaldi's music was discovered in a monastery near Turin. The monks needed money for their school. They asked a local music expert to examine the autographed manuscripts and give them an idea of their value. The collection was so surprising and extraordinary that he immediately sought funding to buy the whole lot and arranged for them to be housed in the Turin Library. In the year 2000, musicologist Alberto Basso launched an ambitious project to record all of those manuscripts, and it is still going on. Today you can hear a selection from the most recent release in the series. The concept of music of the spheres, or musica universalis, was the ancient philosophy promoted by Pythagoras, who said that there is geometry in the humming of the strings, there's music in the spacing of the spheres. And the basic gist of it was that the heavenly bodies, the sun, the moon, all the planets, created a kind of music. Music of the spheres is also the name of a Baroque violin, cello, and harpsichord trio in Oakland, California. And this is their performance of variations on a saraband by Nicola Matteis.

Italian musician Nicola Mattei's published several collections of his violin music, including a volume of airs. Music of the Spheres played Nicola Mattei's virtuosic variations on an old saraband melody. This is Sunday Baroque, supported by Santa Fe Opera. First comes the sunset, then comes the overture. Madama Butterfly, the Magic Flute, and more this summer in the Land of Enchantment. Tickets and more at santafeopera.org. This is the most recent release in the Vivaldi edition, a 26-year project to record a vast collection of Vivaldi manuscripts in Turin. Gianluca Capuano leads the orchestra of the Prince of Monaco, playing Antonio Vivaldi's Concerto, catalog number 557.

Gianluca Capuano led the orchestra of the Prince of Monaco playing Antonio Vivaldi's Concerto, catalog number 557. Once upon a time in southern Italy, people thought a lively dance called the tarantella was the antidote to tarantula venom. Cellist Ofelia Gaillard and her Pulcinella Orchestra play one of those tarantellas.

0: From their album Napoli, cellist Ophélie Gaillard and her Puccinella Orchestra played a tarantella called La Valubrella. This is Sunday Baroque.
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Sunday Baroque is funded by a group of generous listeners called the Friends of Sunday Baroque, whose contributors include Rita Sackett in loving memory of her husband, Mark. An English horn is not English, and it's not a member of the brass family, as the word horn might suggest. English horn is an alto cousin of the oboe, and this concerto with English horn by George Frideric Handel is not actually a concerto either. It is a collection of excerpts from a cantata, a concerto, an oratorio, and an opera by Handel, transcribed for English horn and flute and stitched together to form a concerto. English horn player Albrecht Meyer created and performs it along with flutist Mathieu Gossy-Ancelin with Symphonia Varsovia.

0: English horn player Albrecht Meyer, flutist Mathieu Gossy-Ancelin, and Symphonie of Varsovia played a concerto crafted from rearranged excerpts of some of Albrecht Meyer's favorite music by George Frideric Handel. Our website has more about the music, musicians, and recordings. You can see the detailed playlists, and you can hear today's show again later this week at sundaybaroque.org.
1: 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That inspired Rina Esmail to write this music. 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

Guitarist Manuel Barrueco played Johann Sebastian Bach's Prelude, Fugue, and Allegro. Before he and his family left Cuba in the late 1960s, Manuel Barrueco attended the Esteban Salas Conservatory of Music in Santiago de Cuba. It is named after the Baroque-era musician Esteban Salas, who worked at the cathedral there. Ex-Saudi chamber players perform a composition by Salas, a type of Christmas music called a villancico.

0: Maria Felicia Perez led a Saudi chamber player singing Que Dulce Melodia, What Sweet Melody, religious music by 18th century Cuban composer Esteban Salas. Sunday Baroque is produced at WSHU in Fairfield, Connecticut, and funded by the Richard P. Garmany Fund at Hartford Foundation for Public Giving, providing support to institutions that are committed to enriching lives in Connecticut, including Connecticut Science Center and Elizabeth Park Conservancy. Our production team is Julie Fredino, Jennifer Basher, Sabrina Garone, Ann Lopez, and Lexi Parnell. I'm Suzanne Bona, and this is Sunday Baroque. Flutist Emily Newbold was a professor of flute and music at Westchester University, where she founded and conducted the Flute Ensemble and performed as a guest soloist with orchestras throughout the Philadelphia area. Sadly, Emily Newbold passed away last month at age 83. Coming up in the next hour of Sunday Baroque, you can hear her recording with Manhattan Chamber Orchestra of a concerto fit for a king.
1: From the mighty Molar at the Atlanta Fox to the Wurlitzer at Brooklyn's Paramounts, the New Karma Labs custom organ in Wisconsin, and the fabled George Wright Hollywood studio instrument, there are good tunes to share thanks to the American Theater Organ Society, and I hope you'll join us for an ATOS sampler this week on Pipe Dreams from American Public Media. I'm Michael Barone. I hope you'll be listening.
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0: This is Sunday Baroque. I'm Suzanne Bona. An Italian count, couple of princesses, a French marquis, and a Prussian king. They all loved music so much that they not only employed many outstanding musicians of their time, they were proficient instrumentalists and composers themselves. We're sampling the noble art of these music lovers today.

What's the first thing you think of when you hear King Henry VIII? A lot of wives, lousy husband, egomaniac. Did you know he also had a romantic side? Despite his seriously warped ideas about love and marriage, Henry VIII wrote passionate love letters, poems, and music. These are some of King Henry's consort pieces played by a group called Serenoo.

The name of the group is Sirinu, and they played a suite of consort music composed by King Henry VIII. This is Sunday Baroque, funded by the Friends of Sunday Baroque, whose generous contributors include the New Family Trust, in memory of Joan Cockrell New. Marquis is the rank above a count, and René de Gaillard de Bearn was Marquis of Brassac. The French cavalry officer and field marshal was also an amateur composer in the 18th century. In addition to writing two operas and a collection of cantatas, he also wrote a ballet called The Empire of Love. Chatham Baroque plays a suite from it.

Chattenborough played a suite from The Empire of Love, a ballet by René de Galard de Béarn, Marquis of Brassac, who was also an avid composer. So was Yekaterina Vorontsova Dashkova, and she was a Russian princess. Guitarist Oleg Timofeyev plays one of her compositions.

0: guitarist Oleg Timofeyev played a little Andante, composed by Princess Yekaterina Vorontsova-Dashkova. You can visit sundaybaroque.org whenever you want to know more about the music. This is Sunday Baroque.
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Sunday Baroque is funded thanks to support from a generous group of listeners called the Friends of Sunday Baroque, whose contributors include Lynn Walther of Lake Grove, New York. King Frederick the Great of Prussia was an avid music lover who employed some of the best available musicians for his court. The king himself was also a highly skilled flute player and a respectable composer. Richard Alden Clark leads Manhattan Chamber Orchestra with flute soloist Emily Newbold, playing King Frederick's fourth flute concerto.

0: flutist Emily Newbold was the soloist with Manhattan Chamber Orchestra, directed by Richard Alden Clark, playing the fourth flute concerto composed by King Frederick the Great. Yes, that King Frederick. His younger sister, Anna Amalia, was also a music lover, and coming up next, you will hear music that she composed. 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

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Like her big brother, King Frederick, Princess Anna Amalia of Prussia was an avid music lover and a skilled instrumentalist and composer. Flutist Anna Johanna Oltin and pianist Simon Bucher play Princess Anna Amalia's fourth flute sonata.

Flutist Anna Joanna Olteen and pianist Simon Bucher played the Flute Sonata No. 4 by Princess Anna Amalia of Prussia. Ludovico Roncalli was an accomplished musician born in Bergamo in 1654 into a family of counts. In 1692, Roncalli published several guitar sonatas he called Harmonic Caprices for the Spanish Guitar, and he dedicated them to Cardinal Benedetto Pamphili. Guitarist Richard Savino plays Count Ludovico Roncalli's second sonata.

0: Guitarist Richard Savino played the second sonata from the collection of Harmonic Caprices for the Spanish Guitar, published in 1692 by Count Ludovico Roncalli. Sunday Baroque is produced at the Richard P. Garmany Classical Music Production Suite at WSHU Public Radio in Fairfield, Connecticut, by Julie Fredino, Jennifer Basher, Sabrina Garone, Anne Lopez, and Lexi Perronel. I'm Suzanne Vona, and this is Sunday Baroque. You may be most familiar with Keith Jarrett as a jazz pianist, but he never turned away from his classical roots, and for some two decades, Keith Jarrett pored over Handel's keyboard suites, waiting for the right moment. Handel was a keyboardist, Jarrett said, and his keyboard works should occupy a higher position in our awareness than they do. Coming up on Sunday Baroque, you'll hear how Keith Jarrett made that happen.
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0: It's Sunday Baroque. I'm Suzanne Bona. We are zipping off for an hour-long holiday to hear music by composers who lived and worked in Paris, London, Mexico City, and Naples in the 18th century. They include a Neapolitan composer who wrote music highlighting the flute, an opera suite by a celebrated French viola da gamba player, and a keyboard sonata by George Frederick Handel that he dedicated to his last royal student, the daughter of England's King George II.

Antonio Rodriguez de Ita was a prominent 18th century Spanish church musician in Madrid who was trained as an organist and ordained as a priest. One of his major accomplishments was compiling a collection called Book for the Psalms, and that was an earlier member of the oboe family. The book contains 75 short pieces featuring oboes with a variety of other instruments. La Grande Chapelle plays the fourth Canción by Antonio Rodriguez de Ita.

La Grande Chapelle is a Spanish ensemble. It explores the rich Hispanic musical heritage from the 16th to 18th centuries. They played the fourth canción by 18th century Spanish musician and priest Antonio Rodriguez de Ita. This is Sunday Baroque, funded thanks to a group of generous listeners called the Friends of Sunday Baroque, whose contributors include the Schilling Family Foundation, Incorporated. There's more about the Friends of Sunday Baroque, including how to become a member, if you go to the contact tab at sundaybaroque.org. Baroque flute player Carlo Ipata founded a musical ensemble called Auser Musici. They have a recording of Neapolitan flute concertos by a number of obscure composers who were active in 18th century Naples, including Francesco Papa. This is Carlo Ipata with Auser Musici playing the flute concerto in D major by Francesco Papa.

0: Flutist Carlo Ipata and Auser Musici played the flute concerto by Francesco Papa, a Neapolitan composer active in the middle of the 18th century. This is Sunday Baroque.
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Sunday Baroque is funded thanks to the Friends of Sunday Baroque, including the Straub family of Wilton, Connecticut. Manuel de Zumaya was born in Mexico City in around 1678, roughly the same year as Antonio Vivaldi. They both set out to become priests first, and they both ended up following their passion for music. Zumaya was chapel master of the cathedral in Mexico City and later went to the cathedral in Oaxaca. Chanticleer sings one of Manuel de Zumaya's upbeat, joyful, sacred works, Praise Proclaim.

Chanticleer performed Praise Proclaim, some sacred music by Mexican church musician Manuel de Sumaya. One of George Frederick Handel's students was Princess Louisa, who was the daughter of Handel's patron King George II and Queen Caroline. In fact, she was Handel's last royal pupil, and Handel composed two keyboard suites for the Lucky Princess. This is one of them. It's played by pianist Keith Jarrett.

0: Pianist Keith Jarrett played the keyboard suite in G minor by George Frideric Handel. He composed it for his student, Princess Luisa. You can learn more about all the music if you visit our website, sundaybaroque.org.
1: This is the Hoedown from Rodeo by American composer Aaron Copland. 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We'll also hear an interview with Giovanni De Chiaro, who speaks about American composer Scott Joplin. 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

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Sunday Baroque is produced at WSHU in Fairfield, Connecticut, and funded by the Richard P. Garmany Fund at Hartford Foundation for Public Giving, providing support to institutions that are committed to enriching lives in Connecticut, including Connecticut Science Center and Elizabeth Park Conservancy. Our production team is Julie Ferdino, Jennifer Basher, Sabrina Garone, Ann Lopez, and Lexi Perrinell. I'm Suzanne Bona, and this is Sunday Baroque.

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Boise State Public Radio music is KBSU HD1 Boise, KWRV Sun Valley, KBSM McCall, KBSC Cambridge, KBXM Salmon, KBXU Chalice, KBSP Stanley, KBSS HD2 Sun Valley, and KBSW HD2 Twin Falls.

We all have a unique story, and this pianist really had a story to tell. She died in April 2026 at 101 years old, which already puts her in a small pool of people to live to be over 100. She was the last surviving pupil of the great composer Rachmaninoff, and her career spanned more than 9 decades. You'll hear more about her incredible life with one of her legacy recordings coming up in less than 20 minutes. The Ensemble London Brass will play The March from a Moorside Suite by Gustav Holst.

Gustav Holst was a trombone player, and he wrote that music for a military band from a Moorside suite that was the March by Gustav Holst. David Honeyball conducted the ensemble London Brass. Hope your weekend is going well and you're enjoying some time to yourself, even if that's just a couple minutes. I'm Jalene Kahn. We'll hear some music by Aaron Copland coming up in the next half an hour or so, and a performance by a woman who just died in April. She was the last surviving pupil of Rachmaninoff. I hope you can stick around and enjoy this music with me. I'm Jalene Kahn.

That's music from the opera that helped to launch Richard Wagner's career. He moved to France and was hoping to stage an opera and didn't have any luck for a while until that made its way to the stage. The overture from Rienzi, performed by the Vienna Philharmonic with conductor George Scholte. Just a couple months ago in April, pianist Ruth Slinchinska passed away. She made her concert debut when she was 4 years old. And when she was 9, she filled in for Rachmaninoff, who was unable to play at a concert. Afterward, he called her to come play for him in person, and she remembers just being terrified. She sat down at the piano, and to calm her down, Rachmaninoff showed her pictures of his boat. And then she played piano and eventually studied with him for 2 years. She was the last surviving pupil of Rachmaninoff's when she died at 101 years old. Right now she'll play some Debussy, The Girl with the Flaxen Hair from Preludes, Book Number 1.

0: One of the many recordings left behind by Ruth Slinchinska. She passed away in April at the age of 101. And she started playing piano when she was only in the single digits, so she had a career that spanned over 90 years. We heard her recording of The Girl with the Flaxen Hair from Preludes Book Number 1 by Claude Debussy.
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0: The Cunning Little Vixen Suite by Leo Janáček, performed by the Czech Philharmonic Orchestra under conductor Jiří Belolávek.
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0: Aaron Copland's Billy the Kid, performed by the Baltimore Symphony Orchestra.
1: From the Mighty Molar at the Atlanta Fox to the Wurlitzer at Brooklyn's Paramounts, the New Karma Labs custom organ in Wisconsin, and the fabled George Wright Hollywood studio instrument, there are good tunes to share thanks to the American Theater Organ Society, and I hope you'll join us for an ATOS sampler this week on Pipe Dreams from American Public Media. I'm Michael Barone. I hope you'll be listening.
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3: 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I'm Bradley Berg, and this is your locally curated classical radio program. In 2 years, athletes and spectators from around the world will flock to Los Angeles for the 2028 Olympic Summer Games for the third time in the city's history. The last time, in 1984, it was only natural for Hollywood's biggest composer, John Williams, to write an official fanfare and theme. He responded with this.

John Williams' Olympic fanfare and theme, composed 40 years ago for the most recent Los Angeles Olympics. It was performed there by Robert Franz and the Boise Phil in October of 2010. As the city of Boise's cultural ambassador during the anniversary of America 250, the Boise Philharmonic will kick off this year's 4th of July fireworks celebration with a free patriotic performance in Ann Morrison Park, followed by a drone show, a can't-miss opportunity to hear the orchestra in the middle of summer. When we think of patriotic American music today, the Star-Spangled Banner, of course, comes to mind first. But during the Revolutionary War, the most popular patriotic tune was Yankee Doodle, followed by another called Chester by William Billings of Boston. The 20th century composer William Schumann revived that long-forgotten melody in the 1950s, later expanding it into his Chester Overture, played here by the United States Air Force Band.

William Schumann's Chester Overture, based on one of the most popular patriotic tunes of the American Revolutionary War, performed there by the United States Air Force Band. The tune of Chester was composed by William Billings, America's first choral composer. He wrote some 340 four-part hymns and pieces, including this one, Be Glad Then, America, sung here by the University of Maryland Chorus.

a less common minor key hymn with a blend of patriotism and piety by William Billings, America's first choral composer. That was Be Glad Then America, sung by the University of Maryland Chorus. Billings was part of what later became known as the Yankee Tunesmiths, or the first New England School of Composers, in contrast to the second New England School from the later 19th century Boston area, including composers like Edward McDowell, Amy Beach, and George Chadwick. The last of those, Chadwick, sought to evoke a uniquely American sound in his symphonic sketches, two of which, titled Hobgoblin and Jubilee, are played here by the BBC National Orchestra of Wales.

0: George Chadwick's symphonic sketches that was Hobgoblin, followed by Jubilee, performed by Andrew Constantine and the BBC National Orchestra of Wales. We'll continue with more American symphonic music right after this.
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0: On a snowy Tuesday afternoon in 1924, an experimental concert of jazzy, classical crossover music took place in Manhattan. Its concert organizer said it was inspired by the melodies, harmony, and rhythms which agitate the throbbing emotional resources of this young, restless age. Among others, the novelty pianist Zez Confrey took the stage to perform his recent hit, Kitten on the Keys. But the real star of the show was a brand new concerto written in just 5 weeks by George Gershwin, who improvised at least some of his solo cadenza parts. Rhapsody in Blue went on to define a new era in American music. Here it is performed by the Boise Phil with guest conductor Keitaro Harada and pianist Kevin Cole in November of 2016.

George Gershwin's Rhapsody in Blue, played by pianist Kevin Cole and the Boise Philharmonic with guest conductor Keitaro Harada in November 2016. It seems only proper to end this all-American radio program the same way it began, with a John Williams overture. This one was the season opener of the Boise Philharmonic's 2025-26 season. They went on to perform an American overture at the open of every single symphonic series concert that year. This is John Williams' Liberty Fanfare, composed for the centennial of the Statue of Liberty in 1986. Eric Garcia conducts the Boise Philharmonic.

0: John Williams's Liberty Fanfare, conducted there by Eric Garcia with the Boise Philharmonic. I'm Bradley Berg, and thanks for tuning in to the Boise Philharmonic Showcase.
1: There's beautiful meaning behind this music, inspired by the words of Sufi mystic poet Rumi. The idea is that the desire for connection to the divine is universal, even if our paths there are very different. That inspired Rina Esmail to write this music. The light is the same on the next performance today from 8 p.m.
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3: Hey, my name's Kevin Ho, and I'm 18 years old from Dallas, Texas. I'm a pianist, and I'll be playing Scriabin's Fantasy in B minor right here at From the Top.

0: Welcome to From the Top, where outstanding young musicians come to play. I'm your host, pianist Peter Dugan. Today, we have a show of mastery and discovery. Young artists unlock their potential, wielding their respective instruments. A countertenor soothes us with a gorgeous lullaby. An all-powerful, all-viola quartet breaks classical convention. An Irish-American explores his heritage by finding a bridge between classical viola and Celtic fiddling. And so much more. We opened the show with a rapturous experience, Scriabin's Fantasy in B minor, performed by 18-year-old Kevin Ho from Dallas, Texas. He's sitting beside me right now. Kevin, how did you feel playing that?
1: A little bit tired, but it's such a great piece. I just love playing it.
0: Scriabin is a pretty hip choice. I mean, he is such a fascinating composer. Later in his life, he entered into this like mystic phase. Yeah. But how do you feel about it in terms of either the musical content of it or the emotional content of it?
1: So this piece in particular to me is very emotionally heavy. I think of candles. At the beginning, it's kind of mysterious. You have candles flickering around in the darkness, yeah. Kind of the shadows on the walls. But then as you go further into the piece, that mystery sort of becomes more controlled chaos. And then the flames of the candles are more roaring than before.
0: The imagery of the fire is amazing. So by the climax there, what are you seeing?
1: I'm seeing just flames engulfing other flames.
0: It's an inferno.
1: Yeah.
0: I know it's really difficult.
1: Yeah, so this piece was a major jump for me. Just the sheer amount of notes that this piece has. You have really heavy chords that when I first started learning it, I didn't think that they would go together. But as I would play more and more, those chords mesh together beautifully. I guess my hands are a little small in terms of the scale that this piece has. One way that I've been able to kind of push through that is, it's like a little routine of mine. Every morning I would soak my hands in warm water, like hot water, and like kind of stretch it out in like a basin. Wow. Before practicing this piece.
0: Wow, amazing. Is that primarily to feel like you have more stretch in the hand?
1: Yes.
0: Or yeah.
1: Yes.
0: So when did music first come into your life, Kevin?
1: I'd say piano specifically came into my life. Yeah, when I was 7 years old, my parents took me to a piano recital. I remember my hands were just running over my lap. Like, I was projecting myself onto the person playing at the moment. And I think that's when me and my parents realized that, you know, piano might be something that I could pick up.
0: What else brings you joy these days other than playing the piano?
1: So one thing that I am getting into is DJing, really just mixing songs and matching them, seeing what goes well with the other one, what doesn't, and just kind of playing around. Making beats is perchance something that will happen further down the line. Not sure yet, but
0: right.
1: Yeah, that's where I am right now.
0: When I picture a DJ, I picture someone rocking out, grooving on the turntables. Do you like to dance too?
1: A little bit, yeah.
0: And how does the physicality, you know, when you're there spinning records, relate to your physicality at the piano?
1: It's actually pretty similar, I think. Obviously, at the piano, you can't really bob your head to anything.
0: I don't know about you. Man, I was bobbing my head pretty hard during that Scriabin. I also read that you've been getting into journalism.
1: Journalism has been a major part of me. Sophomore year, I eventually decided to join the newspaper, and it's been a really sick experience.
0: Do you think of yourself as a storyteller when you're at the piano?
1: I'm not the original storyteller, but I'm somebody who tells a story that someone else tried to write. So I say like I'm like a medium kind of when I'm at the piano.
0: Well, you certainly told a great story today with the Scriabin. He believed that art was separated from reality, that it existed as a pure form. It was his direct connection to the divine, even going so far as to say once that I am God. Have you ever had an experience with music where you felt godlike?
1: There are so many other pieces that I've played where just the scale of what I was playing, like it could be just I'm on the lowest register of the keyboard and my right hand's on the highest register of the keyboard when I'm playing really heavy chords. And that's just like, oh, wow, music is like transcending where I am at right now. It's like floating above me.
0: Yeah.
1: It's kind of crazy.
0: What would you say at this point would be your absolute dream gig if money and production were no object?
1: I played in the Taiwan airport and that was really fun because we were on a school trip. I think it was Beethoven's Appassionata, the third movement.
0: So
1: 2 weeks, no practice. My fingers were cold. My friends pressured me to play. I made some wrong mistakes, but at the end of the day, I guess who cares? So I think to answer your question, I would say just go out in the street, somehow haul around a piano in the middle of the street, and then just play music, and then people can gather around, they can talk with each other.
2: Hmm.
0: And what do you think music is for?
1: So I think music is a medium through which people can just communicate with each other in a way that you can't with words. You could play a song and they could feel that in their heartstrings. And I think that is music's purpose in this world.
0: Well, you certainly brought so much joy to me and to all of our listeners today. I just wish you nothing but the best going forward, Kevin.
1: Thank you so much.
0: 18-year-old pianist Kevin Ho from Dallas, Texas.
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0: Now, let's meet 17-year-old countertenor Casey Schopflocker from New York City. Casey, welcome to From the Top.
4: Hi, thank you for having me.
0: I'm so excited to make some music together. What have you brought to sing?
4: I have brought Ivor Gurney's Sleep from the 5 Elizabethan songs.
0: Great. Let's take it from the top.

0: We're joined by Casey Schopflocker. He's a 17-year-old countertenor, and we just got to perform together the beautiful Sleep by Ivor Gurney. That piece is haunting, truly, and the way you sang it just moved me so much. Bravo.
1: Thank you.
0: Your sound is incredible, and we're going to get all into what it means to be a countertenor. But first, tell me about this piece. What is it that speaks to you about it?
1: I think Ivor Gurney's traumatic history really speaks to me. And also the poem, which John Fletcher was a follower of Shakespeare.
0: Mm-hmm.
1: And the poetry is, it's not a lullaby like, you know, most kind of things are when you're welcoming sleep. It's
0: right.
1: Almost a relief that you need to find. And especially Gurney, who dealt with a lot of trauma in World War I when he fought and mm-hmm. suffered a lot of mental issues mm-hmm. after that.
0: I find there to be something so unsettling, and the piano is kind of like someone's eyelids like fluttering
1: yeah.
0: closed. It's like, come on, yeah. please, let me get some relief from this messed up world.
1: It's timeless too, even though this is like 400 years of separated history.
0: Such a good point. And actually, that's part of being a classical musician too, is that we encounter music from centuries ago and realize, oh my gosh, this speaks to me right now. Mm-hmm. When did singing first become part of your life?
1: I was 9. My brother had been singing in a chorus in New York City. It's the Metropolitan Opera Children's Chorus. So
0: some chorus. And then you joined the opera chorus.
1: I joined the opera chorus. I was there for 8 years. The first opera I did was a modern opera by Niko Muhly. The specific opera that I've always loved performing was The Magic Flutes.
0: Mm-hmm.
1: And I got to do the Third Spirit for a couple of years. And that was my favorite costume because I lots of white paint and crazy wigs.
0: For our listeners, it would be great to explain exactly what it is when you hear a countertenor voice. Obviously, your speaking voice is a rich baritone.
1: Mm-hmm.
0: So what's going on there?
1: When you sing in your chest voice, which like I'm speaking right now, you're mm-hmm. using the full vibrancy of your full chords.
0: Right.
1: I'm using a very thin, small ones in the middle, and that makes that higher pitch, which some pop singers use it for an effect, but I use mm-hmm. it all the time.
0: Is it the same essential mechanism in terms of the male falsetto sound?
1: Yes, it is. But it's also, I have to incorporate the chest voice as well with that. So I always have to keep the baritone range in order to give it some heft in the lower parts of the voice.
0: It's interesting the way that it's all sort of interconnected and it's not just mm-hmm. like that one sound.
1: Yeah.
0: I actually, for some years, taught at the St. Thomas Boys Choir
1: yeah.
0: School. And I remember we had a star soprano, and one day after summer vacation, first day of school, he comes in and I'm like, hey, how's it going? He goes, pretty good, you know? And it's like, oh, something happened over the summer. How did you navigate that as your voice started to change?
1: It changed early for me. I luckily didn't have that kind of experience, but I definitely know some people at the children's chorus, they do whatever they can to keep it sounding high or like, uh-huh. no, it's not changing. I promise it's not changing. I mean, it's tragic when it does happen, especially when someone is so successful as a child.
0: You grew up in it, like
1: yeah, I'm very
0: in
1: lucky
0: the
1: too,
0: world and of opera on the highest stage. I can tell how meaningful it is to you. Is there a piece of music that made a big impact on you as you were growing up as a singer?
1: I got to see Rodolinda at the Met, which is by Handel.
0: Mm-hmm.
1: The leading primo uomo, Jessen Davis, sang Dove Sei, and he sings the first note, Where Are You? Because he's calling out to his beloved who can't hear him. She's not there. She thinks he's dead. He does the most dramatic crescendo diminuendo.
0: Mm-hmm.
1: I was in the very back of the hall, but it just rang and it filled my head, and then it went so quiet. It was just like, oh my God.
0: And then you were like, I need to be able to
1: yeah.
0: make that sound.
1: After I watched Rodolinda, I learned that these roles were actually sung by the castrati,
0: mm-hmm.
1: which is a voice type in the early and late Baroque period. And sadly, these boys were castrated at a young age to preserve their high voices.
0: Right.
1: It's a traumatic, traumatic story. And mm-hmm. I never realized how much those stories could be translated into my art as well.
0: Right, right.
1: Because now I don't try to sing these pieces just as a countertenor. You have to think of them like how they were originally sung. I think there's always this pain that exists. And I think that's how I see art as well.
0: Yeah.
1: I think art exists because it heals people. It heals wounds. It's that glue that puts everything back together that keeps us sane. And I try and touch on that pain of those castrati in order to make it even more compelling.
0: Yeah. Thank you for sharing that. I have to say, as much fun as it's been talking, I also kind of want to make some more music. Can we do another song?
1: Of course.
0: What have you got for us?
1: I have Ach Chloris by Renato Hahn.
0: Beautiful. It's one of my all-time favorites. Let's take it from the top.
1: All right.

0: That was Renaldo Hahn's A Chloris, performed by 17-year-old countertenor Casey Schopflocker with me, Peter Dugan, on the piano. Casey, it was gorgeous. I loved playing that with you.
1: Yeah, it was awesome.
0: It's just been a treat to chat, and I really am excited to see what you do. I think you have everything going for you. You're a true artist through and through. Best of luck to you.
1: Thank you for having me.
0: That was 17-year-old countertenor Casey Schopflocker from New York City. Next up, we meet one of our Jack Kent Cook young artists, a 17-year-old Irish-American violist named Liam Myers. He'll perform the prelude from Johann Sebastian Bach's Cello Suite No. 2 in D minor.

0: I'm joined now by Liam Myers, the 17-year-old violist who just performed that achingly beautiful prelude from Bach's Cello Suite number 2 in D minor. Liam, welcome to the show and thank you for sharing such beautiful music.
1: Thank you so much, Peter. It's an honor to be here.
0: I love how sensitive you are to the harmony in that piece and the way that you allow the leading tones to affect your color. It's just such a sensitive approach. Bravo.
1: Thank you so much. That's something I try to aspire to. I have to give credit to my teacher, Miss Carol Rodland. That's one of her core principles, that Bach should be studied in relation to his harmonies.
0: Well, Liam, tell me a little bit about your background and how you first got into music.
1: Yeah, I am Irish American. My dad is American. My mom is completely Irish, born in Tipperary, Ireland. And she was a prolific musician. I mean, she toured the world in her younger days with a quartet. And so she was, you know, very heavily involved in classical music, and she believed that passing on classical music and music to her children was something as necessary as passing on one's language. So I studied at the Kaufman Music Center on violin from about the age of 4 or 5 for almost 10 years. And then my teacher saw that my hands were pretty big and he was like, you know what, why don't you try viola and give it a whirl? So I first tried in my freshman year of high school and yeah, I just came to love it.
0: I want to get this full picture of your musical family because I know that this also ties into your Irish heritage.
1: Yeah, on my mom's side, my grandma and her no less than 8 or 9 siblings were all prolific traditional Irish musicians. They are quite famous in the Seanós tradition, which is a style of traditional Irish music and that just involves a solo voice unaccompanied. And my great uncle, my grandma's brother, was Seamus Begley, one of the most famous accordion players and Irish musicians.
0: Whoa. So,
1: yes.
0: Yeah, I know that name.
1: Yeah, so I was very privileged to spend, you know, half of my summers in Ireland, in the rural West Kerry Gaeltacht, from which my family originated, on the Dingle Peninsula in the west of the country.
0: That, I have some heritage that traces to the Dingle Peninsula.
1: Yeah, it's such
0: That's
1: a great
0: crazy
1: part of the country.
0: So paint the picture. How was the musical experience there contrasted by what you were getting in New York City as a training classical musician?
1: Really only one location stands out as being the most formative, which was the so-called Shebeen or cowshed of my grandma's house. So much of my youth was spent, you know, in circles and sessions in this cowshed attached to the house, and neighbors from all over the Gaeltacht would come and they would play their tunes, and Seamus would be there, my great uncle. And yeah, there was just some fantastic music making there. Funnily enough, in this Shebeen, the cowshed, I would often come from, you know, this Lucy Moses school in New York, and I'd come with my Wieniawski concerto.
0: Right.
1: And I would be definitely a bit of an odd one out. But I also just learned the necessity and just the demand for music.
0: Well, as it happens, I also grew up playing traditional Irish music sessions with my family. Now, I don't necessarily have the pedigree that you have, but my dad always loved traditional Irish music. I grew up listening to it, and my brothers and I, at least once a year, we'd all get together and play tunes. So I was thinking maybe I could join you for a tune. What do you say?
1: Sounds great.
0: So what should we play?
1: Oh, Carlin's Draft.
0: Great. Let's do it.

0: Oh man, I love the way you play that traditional music on the viola.
1: Thank you so much.
0: It was definitely a treat to get to play that with you.
1: Likewise.
0: Your virtuosity in the classical realm, in the traditional realm, it's amazing.
1: Thank you so much, Peter. It's been such a great experience.
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2: Welcome back to From the Top, where outstanding young musicians come to play. Sitting beside me now, 11-year-old pianist Bella Lay, originally from Macau, now studying at Manus School of Music in New York City, and this is Bella's very first interview in English. But first, she'll perform two of Chopin's Opus 10 etudes, number 4 and number 5.

0: That was 11-year-old pianist Bella Ley performing Chopin's Etudes Opus 10, Number 4 and Number 5. Let's meet the young artist behind that performance. Bella, that was truly amazing.
1: Thank you.
0: And you know, it's not only impressive that you play all of the notes, but you are bringing out so many interesting notes in the inner voices, what your thumbs are doing, bringing out those really special notes. Is that something you think about when you play those pieces?
1: Sure, but sometimes I think about my left hand trying to play like not too loud because the important thing is on the right hand. And
0: yeah, you have to balance the two hands. Do you have a favorite among those, number 4, number 5?
1: I like all of them. The fourth one was really, I like fast stuff.
0: Yeah.
1: And the fifth one was beautiful.
0: So the fourth one, that's called the torrent.
1: Torrent.
0: Torrent, okay. Like rainstorm. Mm. Do you have that image when you play that piece?
1: Yeah, it just sounds like that when I play the beginning of it.
0: And what makes the fifth one special?
1: The right hand was all on the black key.
0: All on the black keys.
1: Yeah.
0: Could you play a little bit just the right hand of the black keys? Yeah, it's beautiful. And that's all on the black keys. And of course, that's difficult and the notes are moving really fast. But you say the left hand is what's most special or important. Now, can you play just the left hand? Yeah, we get the harmony, some little snippets of melody there. If you could imagine that Chopin was right here next to us.
1: Yeah.
0: And he had his own microphone. What would you ask him?
1: I would ask him how did he wrote this beautiful pieces, lots of them.
0: Well, I'm curious to learn a little bit more about you, Bella. Where did you grow up?
1: I grew up in China and I came to US 3 times and this is the 3rd time. And the first time I came with my mother for like 2 months and the second time with my father like 4 months, I think. And this time with F1 visa, I studied here to be a student and living with my piano teacher in Astoria.
0: In Astoria, Queens.
1: Yeah.
0: How long ago did you move here to study?
1: I think this is my 6th month here.
0: Only 6 months. How many interviews have you done in English since moving? Is this your first one?
1: Yes.
0: You speak English so beautifully.
1: Thanks.
0: What has the move been like for you so far here in New York?
1: There's a lot of musician, you know, musician here.
0: Yeah.
1: And a lot of good teacher and, you know, good piano.
0: And what's been the biggest challenge?
1: Play the piano very well. Yeah.
0: Do you think you always liked it?
1: Sure, because I play for now, it's like 6 years I play it, so I'm sure I like it. But do you like practice?
0: Ah.
1: I mean, sometimes yes, but sometimes a little bit no.
0: That's a very good, honest answer. What piece makes you the happiest to play it?
1: I think it should be the 24 of the Etude, because I learned it all, and I just feel really good when I was playing it.
0: You said you learned all 24 Chopin Etudes?
1: Mm-hmm.
0: Okay, let's try to let that sink in for our listeners, because that is a Mount Everest kind of accomplishment for a pianist. These are some of the most difficult works ever. And you're 11. When did you start studying these etudes?
1: Maybe 10 years old or 9 years old, something like that. The first piece that I was learned is Opus 25, number 1.
0: Oh, yeah.
1: Yeah, that one.
0: Do you have that in your fingers? Play a little bit of that?

0: think.
1: I don't have the one that's most difficult, but the third.
0: I had a feeling you might say the thirds. I find Opus 10 number 1 to be so difficult too.
1: I think that's fine.
0: Oh, come on. Bella, that's fine? Okay.
1: Yeah.
0: Bella, you played so beautifully today.
1: Thanks.
0: Great job. I hope to hear you perform again soon.
1: Thank you.
0: 11-year-old pianist Bella Lay, originally from Macau, living and studying in New York City. And now for something completely different. Four fabulous violists band together for an all-powerful string quartet, and they call themselves West Viola Power.
2: I'm Andy. I'm an 11th grader. I go to Plano West. I play the viola.
3: I'm Ryan. I'm a junior at Plano West, and I play the viola.
4: I'm Eric. I play the viola, and I'm a 12th grader at Plano West.
5: I'm also a senior, and I also play the viola.
6: And we are West Viola Power.
5: We're viola influencers. Our mission is to spread the beauty of the viola to the world. So the history of the viola, as I understand it, it physically sits in between the violins and the cellos. It also has this kind of medium tone in terms of frequency. So I think the power is to bridge that gap between the highs and the lows.
4: It's the rope or the string that ties everything together.
5: Playing the viola, you might not feel recognized because you're in the middle of the orchestra and maybe the band can't hear you.
2: You have to accompany others. Of course, you get the melody sometimes, but there's this idea of supporting the orchestra, but sometimes maybe at the expense of your own voice.
4: If you really think about it, no one knows very good violists or That's goes out true. Of their way to go to viola concerto concerts or something, right?
5: I've yet to hear anyone say, wow, that's a violist. If you just kind of talk to other musicians outside of orchestra, maybe they don't even know what a viola is, or they might pronounce it wrong, like viola or something like that.
3: Getting teased, we don't actually take offense to it.
4: There's thousands and probably millions of viola jokes out there.
5: The best joke I've heard is the one about firewood. It's better used as firewood, which is absurd.
4: What separates the first violins from the barbarians? The second violins. Yeah, even though the joke is not actually about the violas, the joke is about the violas.
3: I think after hearing all these jokes, somehow us as violas might have gotten immune.
2: Sometimes you need to embrace it. Embrace the hatred. Life is not perfect. Just the same way our lives are imperfect, the viola is an imperfect instrument. It's always been an awkward shape size. The power of the viola is not just in the instrument, but the people that play it.
4: Violas a lot more easygoing. We bond a lot more easily with each other because we're not really fighting with each other as much.
2: The viola is so special because I think it's the closest to the human singing voice.
4: People need to hear the C string of the viola to really understand it.
2: C string sound is very sorrowful and bright at the same time.
5: The viola is tragic. It's so tragic, man. It's such a hero.
4: It's like the unrecognized hero of the orchestra.
3: There's thousands and thousands of violins everywhere, cellos. It's all so competitive. There's not as many violas, and I feel like it gives opportunities for people to really shine.
5: When you think of the word quartet, you never think of four violas. Already, that's pretty interesting.
3: Yeah. We would like to say we're one of the few first ones.
4: We're all playing the same range.
5: When you have four instruments that are exactly the same, you need to play around with tone.
2: What makes a viola quartet unique is it, for me, represents a complete rejection of traditional orchestral roles. You have more liberty, I think, in a viola quartet than a normal orchestra.
3: The piece you're about to hear is Volcanic Ash by Chris Evan Haas.
5: It's like the most epic viola song ever. you'll start dancing when you listen to it. I hope you start dancing. Get up out of your seat, you know?

That was Volcanic Ash by Chris Evan Haas, performed by West Viola Power, Andy Lee, Dai Nakagawa, Eric Wang, and Ryan Lai, all teenagers from Plano, Texas. And that's our show for today. A huge thanks to all of the young musicians we heard, and to you, our listeners, for joining us. To close our show, here's a flashback finale from 2017. Countertenor Benjamin Wenzelberg joined by guitarist Kangmin Shin. They were just 16 and 17 years old at the time. This is La Tartara by Federico Garcia Lorca. I'm pianist Peter Dugan. Join me next week, and we'll take it from the top.

Thank you to Beth Scott, Ben Miller, Janice Brown, Henry Soltz, Brett Mayer, and Betsy Becker at Power Station at Berkeley, NYC. We'd also like to thank Bruce Falconer and Sang Soo at Cake Mix Recording Studio in Dallas. Today's From the Top was produced by Megan Swan, Sarah Gelletti, and Simon Rentner. 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Our associate producer and mastering engineer is Rodrigo Cuenca, and our production manager is Amanda Roth. 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
1: This is the Hoedown from Rodeo by American composer Aaron Copland. Hi, I'm Toni Morris. 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
1: 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I'm Craig Purdy. Before we begin today's program, I'd like to take a moment to remember Arthur Ballinger, longtime KBSU music host and my predecessor here at Boise State Public Radio, who died on January 4th after a long battle with cancer. Arthur spent 47 years on the air, beginning as a volunteer in the late 1970s, sharing nearly a million pieces of music with Idaho listeners. A humble, thoughtful presence, his love of music and discovery helped shape this station for generations. He will be deeply missed. Today's program is called All That Jazz, a look at how jazz rhythms, syncopation, and style began slipping into concert music in the early 20th century, sometimes playfully, sometimes provocatively, and often with lasting impact. We'll follow that influence in chronological order, moving from the earliest encounters between jazz and classical composers to works where jazz language becomes fully integrated into large-scale symphonic writing. We'll begin close to the source. Our journey today starts off in the early 20th century. Scott Joplin helped define the rhythmic language that would soon reshape American music. Composed in 1901, The Easy Winners is a classic ragtime, buoyant, sharply syncopated, and impossible not to tap along with. We hear a performance by Joshua Rifkin, one of the great interpreters of Scott Joplin's music.

We heard a performance by Joshua Rifkin. That was Scott Joplin's The Easy Winners. I'm Craig Purdy, and this is Sunday Concert Hall on Boise State Public Radio Music. French composer Claude Debussy was fascinated by American popular music, and nowhere is that more obvious than in the final movement of his piano suite, Children's Corner. Composed in 1908, Golliwogg's Cakewalk blends syncopation, parody, and a wink of humor into music that feels both mischievous and unmistakably jazzy for its time. We hear pianist Alain Planès.

That was Alain Planès in a performance of Debussy's Gollywog's Cakewalk. This is Sunday Concert Hall on Boise State Public Radio Music. Now, straight to the heart of early jazz, Jelly Roll Morton was one of the first musicians to insist that jazz could be composed, notated, and preserved, not just improvised. His piece, Jelly Roll Blues, was composed in 1915. And the performance we'll hear comes from Morton's own recordings of the piece in the 1920s, made with his band and shaped by the sound of early New Orleans jazz.

We heard Jelly Roll Morton and his band performing the original Jelly Roll Blues. I'm Craig Purdy, and this is Sunday Concert Hall. Okay, so here's an interesting segue for you. Russian composer Igor Stravinsky absorbed jazz rhythms almost immediately after encountering them. Composed in 1918, L'Histoire du Soldat, or The Soldier's Tale, turns syncopation into something sharp-edged, ironic, and unmistakably modern. We hear the ragtime movement in a performance by the Columbia Chamber Ensemble.

We heard a performance by the Columbia Chamber Ensemble. That was Stravinsky's Ragtime from his Soldier's Tale. I'm Craig Purdy. This is Sunday Concert Hall. French composer Darius Milhaud encountered jazz firsthand in Harlem while visiting New York in 1922 as part of a French diplomatic and cultural mission. Rather than hearing jazz from afar, Milhaud deliberately sought out Harlem clubs, absorbing the rhythms, instrumental colors, and improvisatory spirit at the source. La Création du Monde, or The Creation of the World, is one of the earliest orchestral works to fully embrace jazz harmony, rhythm, and instrumentation. We hear the Orchestre National de Lille, conducted by Jean-Claude Casadesus.

That was musicians from the Orchestre National de Lille, conducted by Jean-Claude Casadesus. That was Millau's La Création du Monde, performed by, you know, I just told you who it was performed by. Lovely performance. And I'm Craig Purdy, and this is Sunday Concert Hall on Boise State Public Radio Music. Today's theme is All That Jazz, continuing our look at how jazz moved from clubs and dance halls into the concert hall. George Gershwin didn't borrow from jazz. He spoke it fluently. Written in 1925, his Piano Concerto in F blends classical form with blues harmony and rhythmic snap, all on a full symphonic scale. We hear pianist Jean-Yves Thibaudet with the Baltimore Symphony Orchestra, conducted by Marin Alsop.

0: We just heard Jean-Yves Thibaudet with the Baltimore Symphony Orchestra, conducted by Marin Alsop. That was George Gershwin's Piano Concerto in F. I'm Craig Purdy, and this is Sunday Concert Hall on Boise State Public Radio Music.
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0: We continue Sunday Concert Hall and today's program, All That Jazz. As jazz influence becomes less of a cameo and more of a compositional ingredient, shaping harmony, rhythm, and color from the inside out. Maurice Ravel was fascinated by American jazz, especially its flexible rhythm and blues-inflected color. Written between 1923 and 1927, his second violin sonata makes that influence explicit, most famously in the second movement, actually titled Blues. We hear violinist Renaud Coupassant with pianist Frank Braley.

We heard Renaud Capuçon with Franck Braly. That was Ravel's Violin Sonata No. 2. I'm Craig Purdy. This is Sunday Concert Hall on Boise State Public Radio Music. We continue Sunday Concert Hall and today's program, All That Jazz, as jazz influence moves fully into the orchestral mainstream, shaping symphonic form, theatrical music, and large-scale concert works. Aaron Copland absorbed jazz rhythm into a sound that would become unmistakably American, lean, brassy, and street smart without trying too hard. Written in 1925, music for the theater comes straight out of the jazz age, with quick changes of mood and plenty of rhythmic bite. We hear the New York Philharmonic, conducted by Leonard Bernstein.

We heard the New York Philharmonic conducted by Leonard Bernstein. That was Copland's Music for the Theater. I'm Craig Purdy, and this is Sunday Concert Hall on Boise State Public Radio Music. Our theme for today is All That Jazz here on Boise State Public Radio, Sunday Concert Hall. German-born composer Kurt Weill, who later became an American citizen, brought jazz rhythm and cabaret bite into European concert music with razor-sharp clarity. Written in 1928 for the Three Penny Opera, Die Mordtat von Mackie Messer, better known to us in English as Mack the Knife, and then the movement titled Tango Ballade, strip away the voices but keep the edge ironic, syncopated, and unmistakably urban. I believe it ties in nicely with our program today. So we hear here the London Sinfonietta conducted by David Atherton.

I'm pretty sure at least Mac the Knife sounded familiar to most of you. We heard the London Sinfonietta, conducted by David Atherton, performing music from Kurt Weill's The Three Penny Opera. I'm Craig Purdy, and this is Sunday Concert Hall. William Grant Still became the first African-American composer to have a symphony performed by a major American orchestra when his Afro-American Symphony was premiered in 1931. Actually written in 1930, the work weaves blues progressions, jazz rhythm, and spiritual influence into a confident symphonic framework, music that is both deeply rooted and formally assured. We hear the Detroit Symphony Orchestra in this performance, conducted by Nima Yarvey.

0: We heard the Detroit Symphony Orchestra, conducted by Nima Yarvi. That was William Grant Still's Afro-American Symphony. I'm Craig Purdy, and this is Sunday Concert Hall on Boise State Public Radio Music.
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0: Duke Ellington always thought symphonically, even when writing for his own band. His black, brown, and beige traces African-American history through jazz language. Here, expanded into orchestral form while preserving Ellington's harmonic voice and his rhythmic elegance. We hear the Buffalo Philharmonic Orchestra, conducted by Joanne Folletta.

We heard the Buffalo Philharmonic Orchestra conducted by Joanne Faletta. That was Duke Ellington's Black, Brown, and Beige. This is Sunday Concert Hall. Our theme today on Sunday Concert Hall is All That Jazz. Leonard Bernstein brought jazz directly onto the Broadway stage and into the concert hall with his unapologetic energy. From his On the Town suite, we'll hear the third movement, Times Square, 1944, a snapshot of wartime New York, restless, exuberant, and rhythmically alive. We hear the New York Philharmonic conducted by the composer himself.

We heard the New York Philharmonic conducted by Leonard Bernstein. That was music from On the Town. I'm Craig Purdy. This is Sunday Concert Hall. Written in 1949 for clarinetist Benny Goodman, Leonard Bernstein's Prelude, Fugue, and Riffs is Bernstein at his jazziest. Formal structure colliding with big band swagger. Clarinet leads the conversation, surrounded by brass and rhythm that never sit still for long. We hear Alessandro Carbonara, clarinet, with the Orchestra dell'Accademia Nazionale di Santa Cecilia. That's a mouthful. Conducted by Antonio Pappano.

We heard Alessandro Carbonaro with the Orchestra dell'Accademia Nazionale di Santa Cecilia, conducted by Antonio Pappano. That was Leonard Bernstein's Prelude, Fugue, and Riffs. I'm Craig Purdy, and this is Sunday Concert Hall on Boise State Public Radio Music. We continue Sunday Concert Hall in today's program, All That Jazz, where jazz influence moves fully into the modern symphonic world, expanding scale, color, and rhythmic drive. Rolf Lieberman brings jazz ensemble and orchestra together as equal partners in his Concerto for Jazz Band and Orchestra, composed in 1954. From this rhythmically charged and sharply profiled score, we'll hear four movements: Jump, Blues, Boogie Woogie, and Mambo. Music that swings confidently without ever leaving the concert hall behind. We hear the Rundfunk Symphony Orchestra Berlin, conducted by Rolf Kleinert.

0: We heard the Rundfunk Symphony Orchestra Berlin, conducted by Rolf Kleinert, in a few moments from Rolf Liebermann's Concerto for Jazz Band and Orchestra. I'm Craig Purdy. This is Sunday Concert Hall.
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Back to Bernstein. Leonard Bernstein fused jazz rhythm, Latin dance, and symphonic muscle in West Side Story, which premiered in 1957. Arranged as the symphonic dances in 1960, these selections, the prologue, Somewhere, the explosive mambo, and the cool, tightly wound fugue called the cool, retain all the electricity of the stage, sharp, lyrical, and irresistibly kinetic. We hear the New York Philharmonic conducted by the composer.

We heard the New York Philharmonic conducted by Leonard Bernstein in some select movements from his West Side Story, Symphonic Dances. This is Sunday Concert Hall. John Adams closes today's program, All That Jazz, with City Noir, a jazz-inflected symphonic portrait of Los Angeles after dark, composed in 2009. Inspired by film noir, big band color, and restless urban energy, the music unfolds like a nighttime drive through the city. Before we let this final work unfold, thank you so much for listening today, and join me next week for another Sunday Concert Hall on Boise State Public Radio Music. We hear the Los Angeles Philharmonic, conducted by Gustavo Dudamel.

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3: 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I'm Craig Purdy and this is Sunday Concert Hall. The Los Angeles Philharmonic conducted by Gustavo Dudamel. John Adams closes today's program, All That Jazz, with City Noir, a jazz-inflected symphonic portrait of Los Angeles After Dark, inspired by film noir, big band color, and restless urban energy. 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